0: 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Brandy Joy Joyride, and we will hear from you and let's have some fun.
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2: President Trump calls it a big win. I'm Lisa Lacera, Fox News. As the Supreme Court rules that he can fire a federal trade commissioner even without cause.
3: FTC Commissioner Rebecca Slaughter had argued she could only be fired for cause. The president had simply written that keeping her on was inconsistent with his administration's priorities. The majority opinion wrote that while it's up to the Senate to decide whether to confirm those with whom the president would prefer to work, neither Congress nor the courts may saddle him with those with whom he cannot work. This ruling effectively overturns what is known as Humphrey's executor, a ruling once used to stop President Roosevelt from firing an FTC commissioner without cause. The court now writes the Humphrey's framework has not withstood the test of time as agencies like the FTC and its commissioners take on more executive branch functions, which are under the president's exclusive control.
2: Fox's Jessica Rosenthal. Meanwhile, the high court has ruled Federal Reserve Governor Lisa Cook can remain in her job for now after claims she committed mortgage fraud, which she has denied. The high court expected to issue a decision tomorrow on birthright citizenship. The president was asked by reporters if he would accept it if the court rules against his executive order.
4: I don't know. It's up to them. But in terms of for the good of the country, it would be great if they did they didn't allow it. It would be great.
2: Birthright citizenship gives automatic American citizenship to almost anyone born within a U.S. territory, regardless of their parents' immigration status. Alaska's highest court says a Republican with the same name as an incumbent senator, Dan Sullivan, can remain on the primary ballot.
5: The newcomer sparking an investigation from the state's lieutenant governor and fears he was a sham candidate, with critics warning the nearly identical names would confuse voters and give a boost to Democratic Senate challenger former Representative Mary Peltola. Alaska's Supreme Court ruling the challenging Sullivan is qualified to run, ordering elections officials to place him on the August primary ballot.
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2: Another round of talks. I'm Lisa Lucera, Fox News. President Trump says Special Envoy Steve Witkoff and Jared Kushner are on the way to Dubai to meet with Iranian leaders.
3: President Trump saying that tomorrow's meeting came at the request of Iran. Now, Iran's foreign ministry saying this is not the case and that while they've been in contact with mediators in Qatar, that no technical talks are scheduled.
2: Fox's Alexandria Hoff. The U.S. and Iran traded strikes over the weekend, but have also paused attacks again today. White House Deputy Chief of Staff Stephen Miller reacting after the Supreme Court ruled states can continue counting ballots as long as they're postmarked by Election Day. Miller saying the American people want the SAVE Act passed.
4: 80 million Americans elected a Republican Senate majority, and they elected a Republican Congress to deliver on this fundamental priority. It must get done.
2: The SAVE Act would eliminate mail-in voting, except in some circumstances, and calls for ID and proof of citizenship to vote. Senate Majority Leader John Thune has said it does not have the support it needs to pass. A California man charged with sending a fake ransom note in the Nancy Guthrie case is expected to plead guilty.
5: Sources tell Fox Derek Anthony Colella is expected to change his not guilty plea to guilty Thursday on a federal charge of transmitting a demand for ransom with intent to abuse, threaten, or harass. The 42-year-old of Hawthorne, California, is accused of sending text messages and calling the family of Nancy Guthrie days after the 84-year-old went missing, demanding Bitcoin. Prosecutors say through the course of the investigation, they discovered he was acting as an imposter, trying to take advantage of the ongoing situation.
2: Fox's Kristen Goodwin. Officials think Nancy Guthrie, the mother of Today's Show host Savannah Guthrie, was forcibly taken from her Tucson area home February 1st, but the circumstances surrounding her disappearance are still unclear. 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

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And some other woman's crying to her mother 'cause she turned and I was gone. I still might run in silence. 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
2: Several big decisions hours away from being released. I'm Lisa Lucera, Fox News. Tomorrow is the final day of the Supreme Court's current term and three major rulings expected.
3: Cases include the closely watched challenge to President Trump's executive order limiting birthright citizenship. Lower courts have concluded the action violates or likely violates the 14th Amendment. Another case is one involving a Republican challenge to campaign finance limits and LGBTQ rights cases from Idaho and West Virginia that deal with transgender students in public school sports.
2: Fox's Tanya J. Powers, when asked by reporters about the birthright ruling, the president said it's up to the justices and pointed to today's ruling on firing a federal trade commissioner, and it was an important win.
4: This Lauder case was the big case today. That was really a big case because it gave strength to presidents and strength to the presidency, a very important case.
2: The high court ruled the president had the right to fire Rebecca Slaughter even without cause. The president had argued keeping her on was inconsistent with his administration's priorities. But in the case of Federal Reserve Governor Lisa Cook, the Supreme Court ruled she can stay in her position for now. The administration had claimed that she lied on a mortgage application, which she denied. More than 100 people deported from the United States to Venezuela just hours before last week's earthquakes are missing after their hotel collapsed. That's according to the Associated Press, as rescue crews continue to comb through the rubble.
5: American crews from California, Florida, and Virginia are operating under the State Department's Disaster Assistance Response Team, which is also coordinating with the U.S. military. 130 Marines arrived in the hardest-hit city of La Guaira. Their goal is to open the port so badly needed supplies can reach those who need it.
2: Fox's Nate Foy in La Guaira, Venezuela. 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

0: Mark Skogman, and TK Weeks. Thank you for listening for the next hour. 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Let's get to work.
1: Let me assert my firm belief that the only thing we have to fear is fear itself.
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5: In the councils of government, we must guard against the acquisition of unwarranted influence, whether sought or unsought, by the military-industrial complex.
6: Thank you. Bless you. 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It's the beginning of the movement. Thank
7: Woo!
6: You.
7: Yeah.
8: Hello.
9: Hello.
8: Hello.
9: Hello. Hello.
8: Hello. Hello.
10: Quiet, numbskulls. I'm broadcasting.
11: That's right, folks. Don't touch that dial.
12: Spectrum 360. From the sun, white sand beaches, palm trees, surf, and pina coladas in the tropical medieval Tampa Bay area in the state of Florida, on the eastern coast of the Gulf of Mexico, this is the radio program Spectrum 364. Wednesday, the 6th of May, 2026. Welcome. I'm your Spectrum 360 host, Mark Skogman.
13: And welcome to our listeners in Tampa Bay, Florida, and the United States. I'm co-executive producer and co-host TK Weeks.
12: She sure is.
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12: Yeah. And Julie, our synthetic voice assistant. 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
12: Well, Julie, thank you so much. It's true. This program has completed 12 complete years of broadcasting. 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
13: Unbelievable.
12: On September 2nd, whatever that is. 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
13: Woohoo!
12: This is the radio program Spectrum 360, the evolution of progressive talk radio. On Spectrum 360, in this edition for Wednesday, the 6th of May, 2026, the focus of this program is news, politics, as it usually is, and the Spectrum 360 report I will explain. Segment 1, live in studio, the climate and environment news, including data centers, the CSX Corporation, Duke Energy, and more. And then segment 2, live in studio, the Spectrum 360 report with host Mark Skogman on the General Strike and International Workers' Day on Friday, the 1st of May, 2026. This is an event that was held on the front steps of the City Hall in St. Petersburg, Florida. And this was for May Day and also for the General Strike Day that was organized by Indivisible. So it's May
13: Day. And others.
12: And others. And the General Strike. And that will actually be a pre-recorded segment. We've got a long segment for you, and it's excerpts from the rally, the audio of the rally that we recorded while we were there. So it's a very special report on that event. That'll be segment 2. And then segment 3, live in studio.
13: The Future Events Calendar, hosted by me, TK Weeks, program co-host and co-executive producer, a Spectrum 360 exclusive.
12: And the previous segment, segment 2, that's also a Spectrum 360 exclusive. And then segment 4, a recorded segment, the weekly Jim Hightower commentary on technology and party politics. What?
15: Electronic politicking is very efficient, but not fun. Let's put the party back in politics. I'll tell you about it today on Hightower's Radio Lowdown.
13: I agree with that.
12: Yeah, a lot of people do, actually. And there will be no segment 5, no general news segment on this program, because we're going to bring you a long climate environment news and then that Spectrum 360 report on May Day and the general strike. So that segment will again appear

0: on the next program. And then on the next program, the Spectrum 360 report on the No Kings 3 rally on Saturday, the 28th of March, 2026, in St. Paul, Minnesota, on the state capitol steps. And this will be report 4 in the ongoing series. And this will feature Keith Ellison, Minnesota Attorney General, on the rule of law and prosecuting ICE criminals. And then we'll have all the usuals of that program and more. That's next week's program. Next is the Spectrum 360 Signature Audio Montage. So please listen. We put a lot of work into each montage. This montage's topic is actually the subject of our Spectrum 360 report, because we also excerpted our report into a montage as well to be a little more creative with it. And then we'll do the reporting style on segment 2. So that's coming up. Then we're going to break one and return in about 1 minute with segment 1, the climate and environment news. Thank you so much for listening. Welcome to the program. Stay with us. Let's get more informed and let's get smarter like we usually do. Yes.
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3: Who's ready to cha-cha? 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
4: Are you listening to me? I'm hanging on every word.
5: Hello? Yes, this is the Falcon. Oh, Nancy, I'm glad you called. What's on the program for tonight?

0: the right to say.
1: I will not compromise my values because of threats. And I will not be blackmailed out of doing what I believe is right. I don't care what anyone at the state has to say. I will not cede an inch of ground to authoritarians seeking to silence dissent and erode our rights. Right.

0: a right to say.
1: And it seems like this is how our state works now, and it's disturbing. Intimidation, threats, and bullying are par for the course in our government, and it's absolutely wrong. It's not democratic. It's, in fact, quite the opposite.

0: May Day, May 1st, as everyone has been saying before me, is a historic day for the labor movement as they fought for the right to an 8-hour workday back in 1886. And we're here again today, 140 years later, to make a stand again. This past year, one of our for-profit hospitals made $6.7 billion in profit off the backs of our patients and our short-staffed nurses.
1: Yes!
2: Yes, that's true.

0: are here today to demand safe staffing,
1: yes.
0: fair wages,
1: yes.
0: institution of healthcare for all,
1: yes.
0: and an end to the domination of our healthcare system by billionaires and the politicians on both sides of the aisle that are bought and paid for.
2: That's right.

0: 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Bring your facts, bring your politics, just don't bring any nonsense.
1: Let me tell you who saves America. People who put on the uniform and go wherever in the world we send them. Not political hacks. The Republicans just voted to make it a hell of a lot harder for our troops to vote in the very democracy they're sworn to protect. And these are the worst of the worst. Republicans who wore the uniform themselves, turning on the rest of us, telling a sailor, your military ID may get you onto a destroyer off Iran, but it doesn't get you into the voting booth back home. Telling a military spouse on a faraway base, you want to vote back home? Fly back home. Telling disabled veterans, hey, take a drive across the state to show a passport or birth certificate, or we'll send your personal data to Ice Barbie. Republicans know they're about to lose the midterms big, so they voted to steal our voice. We'll remember you when we vote.
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3: And this is segment one, live in studio, climate and environment news. From Wednesday, the 22nd of April, Environment America released this statement from Denver, Colorado. Despite the rapid growth of renewable energy usage in recent years, the even more explosive growth of data centers is delaying the transition to a cleaner grid in ways that could harm the air we breathe. That's according to new research released for Earth Day on Wednesday by Frontier Group, Environmental America Research and Policy Center, and the United States Public Interest Research Group Education Fund. Quote, it's great that renewable energy is growing rapidly, but we also need to be transitioning away from dirty energy sources. We can't afford to lose ground on that front, said Joanna Newman, Senior Director of the Campaign for 100% Renewable Energy at Environment America Research and Policy Center. Pollution from fossil fuels harms our kids' lungs and dangerously heats up our planet. We need to get our priorities straight. A healthy, safe environment is essential for a good quality of life. The research, building on new government data, tracks a dramatic slowdown in the previously accelerating pace of coal plant retirements as utilities respond to rising electricity demand from data centers and other sources. Compared to 2022, when the country was retiring power plants at a rate that would lead to a coal-free grid by 2040, the current pace of plant retirements would keep some of our dirtiest ones online until 2065. Power generation from coal-fired power plants increased by 13% in 2025 as the United States electricity generation hit an all-time record.
4: One of the research papers, Energy Transition at Risk, uses data from Energy Information Administration to document both the dramatic slowdown in retiring America's dirtiest power plants and the resurgence of new proposals for gas-powered plants. The authors recommend that to reduce the environmental and public health harms of increased energy demand from data centers and other sources, policymakers should increase energy efficiency, ease barriers to clean energy, and continue to phase out dirty power plants. We'll all suffer if we rush to build new polluting gas plants for uncertain data centers demand, said U.S. PERG Education Fund Energy and Utilities Program Director Abe Scar.
3: And from Tuesday, the 28th of April, the Sierra Club Florida released this statement from Tallahassee, Florida, regarding the CSX Corporation. CSX Corporation has removed the final rail ties from a massive stockpile of hundreds of thousands of creosote-soaked railroad ties that have been stored on agriculturally zoned property near Dunellen, dangerously close to the environmentally sensitive Rainbow River. This marks a significant victory for residents of the historic Chatmire community and a broad coalition that demanded accountability after repeated warnings about threats to public health, groundwater, and one of Florida's most treasured waterways.
4: For nearly 3 months, the ties remained piled on bare ground, despite repeated concerns raised by residents and environmental advocates. On February 1st, approximately one-third of the pile ignited in a massive fire that burned for nearly 2 days.
3: What?
4: Yeah, I didn't even know about this. Sending toxic smoke into surrounding communities and raising serious concerns about contamination from creosote-related chemicals, including polycyclic aromatic hydrocarbons, pollutants, or PACs, and other hazardous compounds. This victory reflects the persistent work of a coalition that includes the Sierra Club Florida chapter, the Rainbow River Conservation Association, the Chapmeyer Community, Earth Justice, and the NAACP Marion County branch, all of whom call for the removal of these hazardous materials and protection for nearby residents.
3: Spectrum 360. And from Friday, the 1st of May, the Sierra Club National released this statement from Washington, D.C. Today, the United States Environmental Protection Agency released guidance that will allow oil and gas operators to continue routine flaring, a harmful practice that unnecessarily releases climate warming, methane, and other dangerous pollutants into the air. Routine flaring was set to be phased out by May 7th after years of preparation. Methane is a potent greenhouse gas that has 80 times the warming impact of carbon dioxide in the first 20 years after its release. Methane is emitted from oil and gas sources along other damaging pollutants such as smog and soot forming or volatile organic compounds and air toxins like benzene and formaldehyde that are human carcinogens. In response, Sierra Club Director of Beyond Fossil Fuels Policy Mayar Sorer released the following statement, quote, "Putting an end to the practice of flaring is one of the most immediate and cost-effective steps we can take to cut methane emissions and reduce other harmful pollutants that jeopardize the health of millions of people, especially those living closest to oil and gas infrastructure. Companies have had years to prepare for the end of flaring, and the technology and solutions exist today. Every day we delay is another day communities near these sites pay the price for this blatant handout to the worst actors in the fossil fuel industry." And I'd like to make an editorial comment on this, too. I never understood why they just burn off these gases that are undesirable. Why don't they capture them, put them through an electrical power turbine and generate electricity and also use the heat to heat greenhouses in the wintertime so that you can increase agricultural output? That
4: would
3: be
4: my
3: solution.
4: Because it would cost them more in the short run.
3: Maybe so. Editorial comment
4: from
3: complete.
4: Me.
3: Yes. And for the League of Conservation Voters, Massachusetts has signed two 20-year contracts to purchase energy at a fixed rate from Vineyard Wind, the largest offshore wind project in the nation. The contracts will save ratepayers $1.4 billion in energy costs by reducing reliance on volatile natural gas.
4: From Monday, the 4th of May, Ukraine's interior minister says Russian attacks on Monday killed 14 people and wounded at least six others across multiple regions of Ukraine, with reports of heavy shelling and damage to residential areas. Russia's latest assault came as President Vladimir Putin said he would declare a unilateral ceasefire in Ukraine for Friday and Saturday, as Russia marks Victory Day, commemorating the anniversary of the defeat of Nazi Germany in World War II. Meanwhile, Russia faces a growing environmental disaster along its Black Sea coast after Ukraine struck the oil refining port of Tuapse for the fourth time in less than 3 weeks. The attacks created large oil spills, huge clouds of acrid smoke, and toxic black rain that fell on residents and contaminated more than 30 miles of coastline.
3: And that's the unfortunate environmental impact of
4: this
3: war and militaries.
4: Very, very huge impact from that war right now.
3: And the Environmental Defense Fund released this statement for Washington, D.C. New filings from Consumers Energy show that consumers will be on the hook for $180 million in additional costs and counting as a result of the Trump administration's mandates to continue operating the J.H. Campbell coal plant past its May 2025 retirement. Consumers Energy is seeking to recover these ballooning costs, which cover the plant's operations as of March 31, 2026, from ratepayers in Illinois, Indiana, Iowa, Kentucky, Michigan, Minnesota, Missouri, Montana, North Dakota, South Dakota, and Wisconsin. Oh my gosh.
4: The aging, highly polluting J.H. Campbell coal plant was scheduled to retire on May 31, 2025, as part of a plan approved by state regulators to replace the plant with cleaner and cheaper resources. The Department of Energy upended these plans last May by issuing a last-minute emergency order to keep the plant running for 90 days past the retirement rate. That order has now been reissued three times, bringing the toxic extension to 360 days, almost a full year longer than planned. According to the consumers filing, families have already paid $221 million for electricity from the plant over the past year through the regional electricity market. With Consumers Energy seeking to recover $180 million in losses from operating the plant under the emergency orders, the total cost to families now exceeds $400 million.
3: Sierra Club National released a statement from Charlotte, North Carolina. Sierra Club is urging climate-conscious investors to vote against Duke Energy's directors at May's shareholder meeting due to the utility's failure to follow through on stated climate goals. Specifically, Sierra Club is urging voters against Chair of the Corporate Governance Committee, Theodore F. Craver, Jr., and Chair of the Finance and Risk Management Committee, Robert M. Davis, based on the analysis by Majority Action and Sierra Club. Though it is part of a broader effort by the Sierra Club to encourage climate-conscious investors to vote against board members failing to support major corporations in adequately managing and mitigating climate risks. And Michaela Curry, Beyond Coal campaign manager at Sierra Club, said, quote, Duke investors have been raising climate concerns since 2017, yet Duke itself has lobbied to undermine climate regulations, plans to delay coal plant retirements, and wants to double down on fossil fuels while minimizing renewable energy build-out. Duke's climate strategy appears to be scaling back plans, lowering expectations, and hoping nobody notices. Well, we're giving notice, unquote.
4: Over the past 2 years, Duke has both enacted and signaled plans to scale back prior climate commitments. These steps, Sierra Club argues, undermine the credibility of its net zero targets and increase long-term transition risk. At the same time, the board has limited direct experience in large-scale renewable energy development relative to its depth of experience in fossil, gas, and nuclear generation. Taken together, stalled progress, backtracking commitments, and gaps in relevant expertise raise serious concerns with investors about the board's ability to align the company with a 1.5 degree Celsius pathway and safeguard long-term shareholder value. Hashtag dump Duke. Hashtag Duke sucks.
3: My co-host, when it comes to Duke Energy, has been inserting certain hashtags into the programming.
2: Spectrum 360.
3: And for Wednesday, the 6th of May, the Sierra Club National released a statement from Sacramento, California regarding Tom Steyer. Today, Sierra Club announced its endorsement of Tom Steyer for governor of California, backing a candidate with a long record of investing in climate solutions, taking on big oil, and helping build the coalitions needed to win major environmental fights. Quote, Tom Steyer has not just talked about climate environment leadership, he has helped build and lead it, becoming a strong ally to our millions of members in California and across the nation, said Lauren Blackford, executive director of the Sierra Club. At a moment when Californians are facing rising costs, experiencing firsthand the worsening impacts of the climate crisis, and seeing continued attacks on environmental safeguards, we need leadership that is willing to take on entrenched interests and deliver bold action. Tom Steyer has demonstrated a real commitment to moving California forward, and we're thrilled to endorse the campaign for governor, unquote. Steyer brings to the race a deep history of climate advocacy and investment in California's clean energy future. He helped defeat Big Oil's effort to roll back California's landmark climate law through Proposition 23, a 2010 ballot measure that would have suspended the state's clean air and climate pollution standards. He also co-chaired and helped finance Proposition 39, a 2012 measure that closed a corporate tax loophole and directed billions towards clean energy projects in California schools. Through the work of NextGen Policy, Steyer has supported major statewide climate victories, including backing coalitions that help secure California's historic climate investments and strengthen safe drinking water protections. And we quote,
4: California needs a governor who understands both the scale of the climate crisis and the urgency of delivering results, said Miguel Miguel, director of Sierra Club California. Tom Steyer has spent years providing resources to the climate movement that have allowed organizations to create progress in our most critical environmentally burdened communities. He has shown he is ready to stand up to fossil fuel interests and prepared to fight for clean energy, affordability, public health, and environmental justice. Along with the endorsement, Sierra Club California will lend and it's considerable grassroots strength to Steyer's campaign. And I have to add that my union, National Nurses United, also has endorsed Tom Steyer.
3: Interesting. Yes, and I also want to do a notification of full disclosure. Back in 2020, the radio program Spectrum 360 and myself and TK Weeks did support for a period of time Tom Steyer's effort for president, and also were very friendly and worked with his organization, Next Gen Climate. So we have a certain relationship with him, and we've been very friendly with him and his organizations in past years. So that's our notification of full disclosure. That completes Climate and Environment News. Hoo-hoo.
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3: And now, segment two, live in studio and recorded, the Spectrum 360 report with myself, Mark Skogman, on the General Strike and International Workers' Day rally and march on Friday, the 1st of May, 2026. This event was proposed by Indivisible as an escalation after the No Kings rallies, 1, 2, and 3. It was a proposed general strike, and a lot of people did observe that. When I was in downtown St. Petersburg on Friday, 1 May, I did notice that there was a lot less activity than I would normally expect downtown. So apparently there were definitely people that were participating in the general strike. We did, and a lot of the people that participated in the May Day rally and march also participated in that, as well as a May Day celebration of International Workers' Day, which is what May Day is as well. This was convened on the front steps of the City Hall in St. Petersburg, Florida. It was attended by approximately 130 people, and there were a lot of speakers. There was a march afterwards, which was very peaceful, that went various places in downtown St. Petersburg. With loud chanting and lots of enthusiasm. And a lot of these speakers were very enthusiastic as well. And this recorded segment from the rally includes the voices of Richie Floyd, Karina Jimenez, and William Kilgore, as well as other things. So that is going to be our report for segment two. And TK Weeks, your comments?
4: It was a great event, a lot of energy, a lot of younger people, which I always love to see. Shout out to a few other organizations that were involved in it, including Pinellas Democratic Socialists of America, the Party for Socialism and Liberation, and again, my union, National Nurses United.
3: Yes, those are other organizations that were instrumental in organizing and conducting this local event under the umbrella of Indivisible. But May Day has been celebrated for decades.
4: It's so. International Workers' Day.
3: Yeah, that's International Workers' Day. But this was also special because it was called by Indivisible as a general strike day, which a lot of people observed, and we did as well. So this is our report on the May Day rally and march. Enjoy.
10: These billionaires have got to go!
11: Hey, hey!
10: Oh,
11: these billionaires have got to go!
10: Hey, hey!
11: Oh,
10: these billionaires have got to go! How we feeling? Are we fired up?
11: Woo!
10: control. We want to have a really clear, invisible presence for all the signs. We got plenty of signs for everybody, and I see so many people brought the signs of their own. But there's plenty of room right here in City Hall, so come on out and come fill up the space. We're going to do some chants, all right? You ready?
11: We must stand together.
10: Okay. I actually want to get started with the rest of the program, and I want to introduce myself once again for the people who have been arriving, checking in. My name is Hadi. I'm an organizer with the Party for Socialism and Liberation. We're all put this event together today. We have a table over there at the PSL. Please come check it out and sign in and get some literature. But we also, this event would not have been possible without the myriad of different organizations that came together to put it together. And of course, we're not all of you, so I'd like you all to give a round of applause for yourselves for coming out.
11: We must stand together.
12: Thank you. Yes. I'm Richie Floyd. I'm City Council Member for District 8 in St. Petersburg, and I'm a proud Democratic Socialist. And I'm a proud Democratic Socialist because I've seen what the working class can do when they come together for each other. We've all seen the memes and whatnot. Thank a union for the 8-hour workday. Thank a union for the weekend. Thank a union for paid time off. But that's not just a meme of the distant past. Work like that is still going on to this day.
10: Yes.
12: So, let me get my notes out so I can tell you about it. First off, I wouldn't even be elected if it wasn't for the labor movement and organized working people. Many of the people in this crowd helped me get to where I am today. But electing people that fight for the working class isn't just enough. I can yell and scream all day in City Hall, all I want, and I won't be listened to, because I'm one person, one voice. I can make demands every day, I can put in items to discuss all sorts of things, but the status quo is going to win, because the billionaires and the oligarchs have power here at City Hall just as they do in Washington, D.C. and Tallahassee. They're shameless. It doesn't matter that I constantly criticize their pro-corporate policies, their corporate handouts, their pro-development policies. I vote against them constantly. It doesn't matter. They still, at the end of the day, will come up to me and be like, hey, Regina, we're all just friends. Can I host a fundraiser for you? No. No, I don't want your support. I don't want to do things that are going to help you out. I want to help working people. But they don't care because they've gotten their way for so long and they've made friends with everyone that they think they can do the same for me. But it's because I have a movement backing me up that allows me to be able to do that. It's because the labor movement has my back. It's because the Democratic Socialist movement has my back that I'm able to stand up and say, no, I don't need your help. I have working people behind me. So if you want to see good things happen in this city and in this country, we have to organize as working people. If you want to see something like community grocery in St. Pete, we have to organize as working people. If you want to see real affordable social housing and tenant protections in St. Pete, we have to organize as working people. If you want to see us save people money on their energy bills and dump Duke in August when our contract is up, we have to organize as working people. If you want to see a city and a country that comes together and does good things for everyday people, we have to organize as working people. It's the only way forward. It's how I was able to get into my position. It's how I'm able to move on every day when things get bad and difficult, is that I come to things like this and I see that working people have my back, and I'll do everything I can to have theirs, but it's not enough just to have people like me there. We have to build a movement. It's the only way we can change this world. Thank you.
11: We must stand together.
13: Good afternoon, everybody. My name is Karina Jimenez, and I am proud to be here as a nurse and a member of National Nurses United. I was born and raised right here in St. Pete and currently work out of Largo.
14: Sorry.
13: It's okay. May Day, May 1st, as everyone has been saying before me, is a historic day for the labor movement as they fought for the right to an 8-hour workday back in 1886. And we're here again today, 140 years later, to make a stand again.
14: Woo!
13: This past year, one of our for-profit hospitals made $6.7 billion in profit off the backs of our patients and our short-staffed nurses. We are here today to demand safe staffing, fair wages, institution of healthcare for all, and an end to the domination of our healthcare system by billionaires and the politicians on both sides of the aisle that are bought and paid for.
11: We must stand,
10: We are the ones whose blood, sweat, and calloused hands are responsible for our ever-growing economy. So then why are we seeing our rent soar and living spaces deteriorate? Why are we seeing our credit cards maxed out and our refrigerators empty? Why are we seeing our peers riddled with addiction and starting in the throes of untreated mental health conditions? Why are we seeing our kids subjected to poverty, robbed of the innocence of youth, cut down by violence in our neighborhoods, and disposed of in a concrete cell?
11: We must stand again!
10: We don't elect the CEOs who deny us health care, nor do we elect the corporate executives who knowingly sell us substandard, unsafe goods and services. These are our enemies! They are not like us. We are not like them. They are the ruling class. We are the working class. And they are waging war on us, a class war. And it's our duty to unite, organize resistance, and fight back!
11: We must stand again!
10: I got one question for y'all. Are you ready to march?
14: Yeah.
10: Good. Now, I got a few things to say right before the march, which is that we have a wonderful marshal team here today. They are the folks in the green vests. You see them all around, turn to your left, turn to your right, you will see them. They are marshals. They are here to keep us safe. Because who keeps us safe?
14: We keep us safe.
10: Who keeps us safe? They are fellow activists in the movement who sacrificed their time instead of standing here and chanting with us and carrying signs. They're in charge of making sure that we're safe today. So all I ask from all of you is that if the marshal asks you kindly to do something, please kindly do it. So that way we make sure we're all safe. Sound good?
14: Yeah.
10: Perfect. Now let me ask you one more time. You ready to march?
14: Yeah.
10: Let's do it. So we're gonna have this banner out in the front. So I'm going to ask this banner to slowly come down these stairs. I'm going to chant. You're all going to chant with me. And we're going to let this banner go first, and then we're going to line up behind it. Sound good?
14: Yeah.
10: All right. Hey.
14: Donald Trump has got to go.
10: Hey. Donald Trump has got to go.
11: We must stand again.
5: Spectrum 360.
15: MAGA knows Donald. MAGA sees it. MAGA's calling your bluff. You talk tough until the truth gets too close. But you were there. You watched. You joked. Where are the files, Donald?
16: It's sitting on my desk right now.
17: Are you still talking about Jeffrey Epstein?
15: Yeah, Donald. MAGA is. MAGA knows. They don't believe you. Save America Movement.
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4: 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This is a Spectrum 360 exclusive. Okay, as always, I am going to start with the recurring events. Every Saturday in Dunedin from 9:30 to 11 a.m., there will be a democracy demonstration at the Dunedin Farmers Market. The market is outside, located in Pioneer Park at the intersection of Main Street and Douglas Avenue. Every Saturday at the Home Depot at 10689 Ulmerton Road in Largo, Indivisible and Stand Up for Racial Justice are joining forces against Home Depot for allowing ICE to kidnap our neighbors on their properties. The protests and boycotts will continue until Home Depot publicly denounces ICE on their properties. There's another event that has started and is continuing every Saturday from 10 a.m. to 12 p.m. at the Pinellas County Sheriff's Office, 10750 Ulmerton Road in Largo. It's ICE out of Pinellas. The Pinellas County Sheriff's Office has trained 47 deputies to work with ICE, and 36 have been trained as warrant officers. They're picking up law-abiding immigrants and taking them to Pinellas County Jail, where they wait to be picked up by ICE and transported to a detention center. Let's let them know how we feel about that.
3: ICE out.
4: That's right. Every Sunday from 5 to 6 p.m. at the Pinellas County Justice Center, 14450 49th Street, the corner of 144th Avenue in Clearwater, there's an interfaith vigil for immigrant justice. Come and stand in solidarity with our immigrant neighbors as we demand an end to the detention and deportation of our nonviolent, law-abiding immigrant community. All are welcome at this family-friendly event.
3: Solidarity.
4: Every Monday from 10 to 11 a.m. at the Pinellas Trail Overpass Bridge at Tyrone Boulevard and Park Street, there's a democracy demonstration. And every Monday from 5 to 6 p.m. at the southeast corner of 22nd Avenue North and 34th Street, there's a demonstration to stand up for democracy.
3: Democracy.
4: Good thing. Every Monday from 5 to 6 p.m. on the corner of 22nd Avenue and 34th Street, there is a demonstration to stand up for democracy. Mondays, Wednesdays, and Fridays from 4 to 5:30 p.m. at the overpass at the Bryan Derry Road Bridge at Largo / Pinellas Park, there's a democracy demonstration. You can park on the north of the Largo side on 118th Avenue on the south or the Pinellas Park side between 6201 and 6189 Cedarbrook Drive North. For our listeners in the Sarasota area, every Tuesday from 9 to 11 at the Siesta Drive Social Security Office, rally with Indivisible to fight fascism and say hands off Social Security.
3: Hands off Social Security.
4: Every Thursday at the intersection of Ulmerton Road and 66th Street in Largo from 4:30 to 5 p.m., join John Lowe and other patriots to protest the Republican destruction of our Constitution. Don't know who he is, but good on him. Every Friday from 10 to 11:30 a.m. at the Fox 13 building, 3213 West Kennedy Boulevard in Tampa, is the Fox takedown. 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
3: Fox takedown.
4: 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Florida ACLU, Indivisible, and other organizations are partnering to create a rapid response network in Pinellas County to dispatch legal observers to reported ICE incidents. The purpose is to document and record ICE actions as they occur from a safe distance. Volunteers will be dispatched on short notice to places where ICE and Customs and Border Patrol are acting in response to calls from the hotline. All volunteers must complete the training. So if you're interested, call contact info at indivisiblefl13.com. That's info at indivisiblefl13.com for training info.
3: Indivisible 13.
4: And are things getting a little chilly in your neighborhood? 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Attention artists, are you applying for the Arts Tourism Grants? 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And the deadline for those grants is May 31st. So take advantage of the opportunity to connect in person about your project. Saturday, May 16th from 10:30 a.m. to noon along East Bay Drive, just north of Largo Central Park. There is an All Roads Lead to the South rally. 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
4: Saturday, May 23rd, from 10 a.m. to 2 p.m. at the Dominion Worship Center, 4034 12th Avenue South in St. Pete. This is interesting. It's the Pinellas County 2026 Florida Legislative Update. This is part of Equal on the Ground's Legislation Debrief Statewide Tour, an effort to ensure that our communities are informed and engaged and prepared for what lies ahead. It's a nonpartisan event designed to break down what happened in Tallahassee. Here's a hint, nothing good. What new laws and policy mean for everyday Floridians and how these decisions will impact our communities, especially Black communities and other historically unrepresented voices. This event is a call to action, equipping individuals, faith leaders, and community organizations with the tools that they need to organize, mobilize, and make their voices heard.
3: Update.
4: Here is a save the day for next month, Saturday, June 27th and Sunday, June 28th. If you think Ron DeSantis can dampen the spirits at the largest Pride event in Tampa Bay, you are sadly mistaken. St. Pete Pride is coming, and many groups will be marching and having booths at the festival's details to come. And are we done with mass demonstrations and actions opposing the Trump agenda? No, we are not. The next nationwide event is going to be June 27th. More info to come on that as well. And yes, it is the same weekend as Pride, but I think we have the energy to do more than one thing in a weekend. So get your rainbow self out there, show everyone what true diversity looks like, and then go downtown and celebrate. So many events popping up all the time. Some of them I can't really even give information about on the air because you can only get the Zoom link or address if you RSVP. And it is getting harder to find info unless you're on some group's list. And I'm on a lot of them and I do my best. But you can usually find the event at RSVP through mobilize.us. A number of types of events, including trainings, organizing calls, lots of campaign events now that it's election season. So get on mobilize.us and pinellasprotest.org for the latest info. That's what's going on.
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3: 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Interesting.
25: Washington's Democratic Party establishment keeps demanding that progressive members tone down their criticism of billionaire oligarchs and corporate autocrats. Why? Because the insiders want to rebrand the party as ideologically moderate. Time to get serious, they bark. Two things. First, on the ideology question, I'm with Woody Guthrie. Right wing, left wing, chicken wing, he said. I think Woody meant that most workaday people don't put 10 cents worth of faith in doctrinaire promises of political ideologues. Rather, they're looking for honest answers to the old labor song, which side are you on, the bosses, bankers, and billionaires, or the rest of us? Second, on the matter of seriousness, I find that both the Democratic Party and the larger progressive movement have gotten way too serious. They've become lost in their latest 21-point plan, email outreach strategies, hourly fundraising targets, Zoom meetups, and other digitalized corporate metrics of how to manipulate politics. But wait, what is politics? My dictionary says it's, quote, the science and art of forming a community effort to seek and exercise power in public affairs. Why would we try to make such a spirited, unifying, social pursuit into a rote, tedious, manipulative game? Instead, what if Democrats actually brought people together not to recite pre-cut positions but around community interests? And let's create events that people, especially newcomers, might want to go to. Mix the politics and issues with a little food, beer and wine, live music, and, well, fun. This is Jim Hightower saying, when I first ran for office, my lifelong co-conspirator Susan DeMarco came up with the perfect expression for such politicking. She said, let's put the party back in politics. The Hightower Radio Lowdown is made possible by you subscribers to Jim Hightower's Lowdown on Substack. 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
1: This is Steve Schmidt. We are not going to give up on this country. 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This is Liberty One. Today, just a van. But wait until you see what we do with her. She will be a shield for the vulnerable, our first rapid response vehicle in Los Angeles. 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
2: The battle over ballots. I'm Sue Guzman, Fox News. The U.S. Supreme Court handing down a series of significant rulings Monday regarding a presidential executive power and election administration. In a 5-4 decision, the justices upheld a state law allowing postmarked mail-in ballots to be counted 5 days after an election. Fox's Shannon Bream with more from Washington.
3: President Trump celebrating what he calls a, quote, big win at the Supreme Court this morning. The justices recognizing his authority to dismiss a member of the Federal Trade Commission. Chief Justice John Roberts writing for the majority to discharge the duties of his trust. The president must have the assistance of officers he can trust. Neither Congress nor the courts may saddle him with those with whom he cannot work. Justice Sotomayor led the dissent against the decision. The result is a president who emerges with far greater power than ever before. It is a power, however, that neither the people, nor Congress, nor the Constitution bestowed upon him. The court did rein in the president's authority to dismiss Fed Board Governor Lisa Cook.
2: And Tuesday is the final day of the High Court's current term. The United States and Iranian negotiators set to resume talks in Qatar Tuesday, following back-and-forth strikes between the two nations. Fox's Jeff Paul is in Israel.
4: The Trump administration insisting that the ceasefire is still in place and those talks are progressing between the two countries. And when they pick back up tomorrow in Doha, Qatar, a big topic of conversation will obviously be the Strait of Hormuz. Over the past few days, Iran attacked two different cargo ships transiting the strait. Iranian forces also launched attacks on both Kuwait and Bahrain, which both host U.S. military bases. In response, the U.S. carried out two different rounds of airstrikes targeting Iranian radar sites as well as missile and drone storage facilities.
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15: This is Ray Charles. I want to thank you for making the music of my life.

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The music of the Glenn Miller Orchestra, from its smoothness to its excitement. 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
2: Mail-in ballots stand. I'm Deborah Valentine, Fox News. The Supreme Court ruled Monday that states can continue counting ballots as long as they're postmarked by Election Day, rejecting the Republican National Committee challenge to a Mississippi law. White House Deputy Chief of Staff for Policy Stephen Miller tells Fox's Ingram Engel the American people are standing by the Save America Act to ban mail-in ballots.
3: 80 million Americans elected a Republican Senate majority, and they elected a Republican Congress to deliver on this fundamental priority. It must get done.
2: President Trump told reporters Monday there will be exceptions for illness, members of the military, and Americans who are out of the country. The Save America Act requiring Americans present proof of citizenship at voter registration and show photo ID at the ballot box. Democrats say this will strip people of color and married women of the right to vote. Republicans claim it'll block illegal immigrants from carrying out voter fraud. Federal law already bans non-citizens from voting at the federal level. Talks between the U.S. and Iran are expected to take place Tuesday in Qatar, the meeting after the two countries exchanged missile strikes throughout the weekend. Fox's Anita Vogel has the latest.
4: President Trump put it in plain English with this post on Truth Social, saying, quote, Iran has requested a meeting. It will take place tomorrow in Doha. Well, the post came just hours after top Iranian officials said, there are no talks planned for this week, but the White House still insists top diplomats will be flying there for meetings. They are supposed to be technical talks about the Memorandum of Understanding. And Trump says there's actually quite a bit on the agenda. Adding to the high stakes nature of the deal, Israel, which is not part of the MOU, says it could be at war with Iran within 2 days.
2: Israel and Lebanon still in negotiations. 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
2: New talks on tap. I'm Sue Guzman, Fox News. And talks between the United States and Iran are expected to take place Tuesday after the two countries exchanged missiles and strikes over the weekend. More from Fox's Anita Vogel.
3: President Trump put it in plain English with this post on Truth Social, saying, quote, Iran has requested a meeting. It will take place tomorrow in Doha. Well, the post came just hours after top Iranian officials said there are no talks planned for this week, but the White House still insists top diplomats will be flying there for meetings. They are supposed to be technical talks about the Memorandum of Understanding. And Trump says there's actually quite a bit on the agenda. Adding to the high-stakes nature of the deal, Israel, which is not part of the MOU, says it could be at war with Iran within 2 days.
2: The U.S. Supreme Court with several key rulings Monday. The justices upholding a state law allowing postmarked mail-in ballots to be counted 5 days after an election. Fox's Shannon Bream.
4: President Trump celebrating what he calls a, quote, big win at the Supreme Court. The justices recognizing his authority to dismiss a member of the Federal Trade Commission. Chief Justice John Roberts writing for the majority, to discharge the duties of his trust, the president must have the assistance of officers he can trust. Neither Congress nor the courts may saddle him with those with whom he cannot work. Justice Sotomayor led the dissent against the decision. The result is a president who emerges with far greater power than ever before. It is a power, however, that neither the people, nor Congress, nor the Constitution bestowed upon him. The court did rein in the president's authority to dismiss Fed Board Governor Lisa Cook.
2: Tuesday is the Supreme Court's final day of the session. It's expected to rule on a challenge to President Trump's executive order limiting birthright citizenship and cases from Idaho and West Virginia that deal with transgender students in public school sports. 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

drown in that Texas town. About to shack outside the game. You know what I'm talking about. 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
2: Birthright Citizenship. I'm Deborah Valentine, Fox News. The Supreme Court wrapping up its term today with an expected ruling on President Trump's bid to end birthright citizenship. Fox's Jared Halpern has more from the White House.
3: Since its ratification following the Civil War, the 14th Amendment has been understood to grant U.S. citizenship to anyone born on American soil. An executive order from President Trump would end that for children born to parents in the country illegally or temporarily.
4: It's tremendously destructive. It's extremely costly. I don't know. It's up to them. But in terms of for the good of the country, it'd be great if they did they didn't allow it.
3: The president took the unprecedented step of attending Supreme Court arguments when a challenge to his order was heard in April. Most justices appeared skeptical of the Trump administration's case. At the White House, Jared Halpern, Fox News.
2: White House officials are working to try and salvage the fragile peace framework with Iran. High-level meetings are set for today in Doha, Qatar. Fox's Alexandria Hoff reports from Washington.
5: President Trump saying that tomorrow's meeting came at the request of Iran. Now, Iran's foreign ministry is saying this is not the case and that while they've been in contact with mediators in Qatar, that no technical talks are scheduled. The president is guarding expectations.
4: Meeting in Doha is going to be perhaps important, perhaps not.
5: President Trump speaking from the Oval Office as special envoys Jared Kushner and Steve Witkoff began their latest journey to Qatar.
4: We don't want them to have a nuclear weapon, and they're not going to have a nuclear weapon. And they've agreed to that.
5: The barely two-week-old ceasefire and memorandum of understanding were rattled this weekend by crossfire in the Persian Gulf.
2: That after the IRGC launched drone and missile attacks. 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
2: President Trump calls it a big win. I'm Sue Guzman, Fox News. This as the Supreme Court rules he can fire a federal trade commissioner even without cause.
3: FTC Commissioner Rebecca Slaughter had argued she could only be fired for cause. The president had simply written that keeping her on was inconsistent with his administration's priorities. The majority opinion wrote that while it's up to the Senate to decide whether to confirm those with whom the president would prefer to work, neither Congress nor the courts may saddle him with those with whom he cannot work. This ruling effectively overturns what is known as Humphrey's executor, a ruling once used to stop President Roosevelt from firing an FTC commissioner without cause. The court now writes the Humphrey's framework has not withstood the test of time as agencies like the FTC and its commissioners take on more executive branch functions, which are under the president's exclusive control.
2: Fox's Jessica Rosenthal. The high court expected to issue a decision today on birthright citizenship. The president was asked by reporters yesterday if he would accept it if the court rules against his executive order.
4: It's up to them. But in terms of for the good of the country, it would be great if they did the they didn't allow it. It would be great.
2: Birthright citizenship, giving automatic American citizenship to anyone born in a U.S. territory, regardless of their parents' immigration status. Ceasefire talks between the U.S. and Iran are expected to take place today.
5: President Trump put it in plain English with this post on Truth Social, saying, quote, Iran has requested a meeting. It will take place tomorrow in Doha. Well, the post came just hours after top Iranian officials said there are no talks planned for this week, but the White House still insists top diplomats will be flying there for meetings. They are supposed to be technical talks about the Memorandum of Understanding. And Trump says there's actually quite a bit on the agenda.
2: Fox's Anita Vogel reporting. 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

between the noise, the news, and the snooze, there's someplace special on the dial. 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
2: Women's sports. I'm Deborah Valentine, Fox News. The Supreme Court is finishing out its term with several high-profile decisions expected today, including a case that will shape the future of women's sports. Fox's Kristen Goodwin.
3: The Supreme Court will decide whether Idaho and West Virginia's laws preventing transgender athletes from participating in girls' and women's school sports teams can stand. Two transgender athletes allege the measures are unconstitutional and violate Title IX, a federal law which prohibits sex discrimination in education. State officials argue athletes who are born male have a biological advantage over females on the playing field. The court's ruling is expected to impact similar laws in more than two dozen Republican-led states. The justices are also set to hand down remaining opinions on cases related to birthright citizenship and campaign finance. Kristen Goodwin, Fox News.
2: On Monday, Supreme Court justices let stand mail-in election ballots received for 5 days after Election Day if those ballots were postmarked by the Election Day. High-level meetings are set for today in Doha, Qatar, between the U.S. and Iran. Fox's Jonathan Savage reports from London.
4: Jared Kushner and Steve Witkoff lead President Trump's negotiating team, and even though there's an Iranian delegation due in Doha, Qatar, Iran says no meeting is planned. According to the foreign ministry in Tehran, the presence of the Iranian side bears no relation to the American visit. The disagreement over the existence of talks emphasizes how fragile the peace process is. The weekend saw both sides exchange airstrikes after Iran fired on two ships attempting to transit the Strait of Hormuz. Iran and the United States gave themselves 60 days to turn the Memorandum of Understanding into a lasting truce. Jonathan Savage, Fox News.
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2: The U.S. and Iran are talking again. I'm Dave Anthony, Fox News. The Iran insists they won't be direct negotiations after fighting had flared up for days ahead of this.
3: The meeting in Doha is going to be... Perhaps important, perhaps not. We're going to find out.
2: President Trump says the goal remains. Iran can't have a nuclear weapon.
4: High-level talks will take place today in Doha, Qatar, aimed at advancing the memorandum of understanding between the United States and Iran. U.S. Special Envoys Kushner and Witkoff will be in attendance and are expected to meet directly with the Qatari prime minister, according to a diplomat familiar with the talks. Technical talks about the MOU are then scheduled to take place on Wednesday.
2: Fox's Trey Yingston, Tel Aviv. Rescuers keep digging in double earthquake-ravaged Venezuela, still hoping to find survivors, and more Americans are helping.
5: 130 Marines arrived in the hardest-hit city of La Guaira. Their goal is to open the port so badly needed supplies can reach those who need it. This as the U.S. State Department announces that it's increasing its humanitarian aid to $300 million to get supplies to the worst-hit areas.
2: Fox's Nate Foy in La Guaira. The number of deaths in Venezuela tops 1,700. The Supreme Court wraps up its term today with final four decisions, including long-anticipated rulings on transgender athletes playing in girls and women's sports and birthright citizenship. The day after the court upset the president with another ruling that allows states to count mail-in ballots postmarked by Election Day that arrive after.
6: President Trump calls the ruling surprising, adding it makes the Save America Act more important.
3: That was a ruling that was, I think it was very detrimental to honest elections, but it is what it is.
6: The Save America Act would restrict the use of mail-in ballots while adding proof of citizenship and voter ID requirements for voters. A handful of Senate Republicans opposed the measure, arguing against the limits for vote-by-mail options and concerns over federal overreach.
2: That's Jared Halpern. 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

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If the music you're hearing has special meaning to you, why don't you call your friends and let them know they're playing that kind of music over here, the music of your life.

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2: Special envoys have arrived. I'm Dave Anthony, Fox News. Steve Witkoff and Jared Kushner in Qatar for indirect talks with Iran that President Trump says will be perhaps important, perhaps not, following recent flare-ups of fighting after the deal was signed to extend the ceasefire.
3: And it's really very simple. It's the denuclearization of Iran. We don't want them to have a nuclear weapon.
4: Iranian officials have indicated that no direct talks will take place between the United States and Iran while in Doha, but did confirm that a delegation will be traveling to Qatar. The 60-day window is meant to iron out the details of Iran's nuclear program and keep the Strait of Hormuz open. President Trump has indicated he reserves both military and diplomatic options after that time period. Iranian President Masoud Pezeshkian posted to X saying mutual understanding is a two-way street. If the American side adheres to the agreement, we will also fulfill our commitments.
2: That's Fox's Trey Yingston, Tel Aviv. The Supreme Court has just four cases left to decide this term, and we'll get the rulings this morning, including a challenge to the Trump order trying to prevent children born to people here illegally from becoming U.S. citizens.
5: It follows yesterday's Supreme Court ruling that election officials may count mail-in ballots arriving after Election Day if they were postmarked beforehand. And it's a setback for President Trump, who took to Truth Social, writing, quote, "It is more important than ever to pass the Save America Act," writing, "All voters must show photo ID. All voters must show proof of citizenship. No mail-in ballots except for illness, disability, military deployment, or travel."
2: Fox's Alex Hogan. It's going to be a really hot day for millions of Americans. Heat warnings, advisories from Louisiana up to Wisconsin over to Maine. In Nashville, it could feel like 110 degrees. And emergency management captain Mike Russell says for those they encounter with heat exhaustion,
6: they'll be sweating profusely, lightheaded. We try to get them to a cool place. We got some frozen bottles of water we can give them. Hold up on their neck.
2: The search for survivors continues in the earthquake rubble in Venezuela, where it's up to at least 1,700 people dead. 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
2: They'll talk, but not to each other. I'm Dave Anthony, Fox News. U.S. and Iran negotiations resumed today after days of fighting around the Strait of Hormuz put a damper on the deal to open up shipping through there and extend the ceasefire.
3: We don't want them to have a nuclear weapon, and they're not going to have a nuclear weapon. They've agreed to that, no offense.
4: President Trump's envoys Steve Witkoff and Jared Kushner are in Qatar. An Iranian delegation is also there, but there are no plans for them to meet directly. Qatar's foreign ministry says the American party will discuss ongoing negotiations with senior Qatari officials. Tomorrow, technical teams from the US and Iran will meet separately with mediators. They're trying to flesh out the Memorandum of Understanding signed earlier this month.
2: Fox's Jonathan Savage. The Supreme Court will wrap up its term this morning, deciding the last four cases. The two most anticipated rulings involve challenges to transgender athletes playing girls and women's sports and birthright citizenship.
5: Since its ratification following the Civil War, the 14th Amendment has been understood to grant U.S. citizenship to anyone born on American soil. An executive order from President Trump would end that for children born to parents in the country illegally or temporarily.
3: It's tremendously destructive. It's extremely costly. I don't know. It's up to them.
5: The president took the unprecedented step of attending Supreme Court arguments when a challenge to his order was heard in April.
2: Fox's Jared Halpern at the White House. They keep digging and searching collapsed homes and buildings in Venezuela.
6: As the death toll from last week's earthquake has now reached over 1,700. Officials say this is the most critical time for survivors who are still trapped under the rubble as rescue crews continue to make their way through damaged cities.
2: Fox's Carly Shimkus. There is a different search in Monaco. A manhunt for the attacker who tried to blow up a Ukrainian business leader last night. He was injured by the explosive device, and so was a child and a woman whose injuries are considered life-threatening. 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
2: They have four cases left to decide. I'm Dave Anthony, Fox News, and the Supreme Court will give us those rulings next hour and wrap up this term. The most anticipated one involves birthright citizenship. So important to the president, he made history attending the hearing on the case. Challenging the Trump executive order to prevent babies born in the U.S. with parents illegally here from becoming Americans.
3: There's a lot of discussion about the fact that there are billions of people around the world who could be one flight away from coming here and having a child that would then automatically have citizenship. There was discussion of birth tourism. But even amidst all of that, Chief Justice Roberts at one point during the argument said the world may have changed, but the Constitution hasn't. Listen, by reading the tea leaves, we think, and it's just an educated guess that he's writing the opinion, we will know shortly, and we'll see what the decision is.
2: Fox's Shannon Bream outside the court. Another case involves challenges to bans on transgender athletes playing in girls and women's sports. The polls are just opening in Colorado, where it's primary day, and socialist candidates are hoping to do what some did last week in New York and defeat incumbent Democrats.
4: Senator John Hickenlooper is fending off a primary challenge from Julie Gonzalez, who's backed by the Denver chapter of the Democratic Socialists of America. In the first congressional district, the Denver DSA has backed Milat Kiros, who is challenging incumbent Representative Diana DeGette.
2: And Jessica Rosenthal. The U.S. and Iran are talking again, but not directly. Following days of fighting around the Strait of Hormuz, Special Envoy Steve Witkoff, Jared Kushner there in Qatar for mediator brokered negotiations. After the deal signed, extended the ceasefire and allowed Iran to sell oil again. But Treasury Secretary Scott Bessent just told Fox only China is buying it, no one else yet.
5: Because, you know, the buyers are a little leery of, will it be re-sanctioned? Will I get in trouble with Treasury? So, you know, this is a reason for the Iranians really to embrace these negotiations.
2: Oil prices are up slightly this morning. WTI still a little higher than before the Iran conflict started, but Brent crude's fallen back below those levels. 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

I am Dionne Warwick, and I love the music we're listening to. 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
2: This is a Fox News alert. The Supreme Court rules against the president. I'm Dave Anthony, and the final ruling just out ending this term, the justices have struck down a Trump order that aimed to undo what's called birthright citizenship.
3: Right off the bat, it says children born in the United States to parents unlawfully or temporarily present are, quote, subject to the jurisdiction of the United States and are citizens at birth under the 14th Amendment's citizenship clause.
2: It was a 6-3 decision in favor of that. Fox's Shannon Bream outside the court also details the dissent by Justice Clarence Thomas.
3: 14th Amendment was enacted in the wake of the Civil War, quote, with the one pervading purpose of securing equal citizenship for the freed slaves, that the court, meaning the majority now, has repurposed the 14th Amendment to protect its own set of preferred rights by recognizing a constitutional right to citizenship for the children of all foreign birth tourists and illegal aliens.
2: No reaction yet from President Trump on that, but he did just post on Truth Social about another ruling out, calling it a big win.
4: West Virginia and Idaho laws banning transgender girls and women from female sports teams do not violate the U.S. Constitution's Equal Protection Clause. More than two dozen states have similar laws, and the court's decision will likely settle disputes in those cases as well. Writing for the majority, Justice Brett Kavanaugh lays out an interest in states protecting biological females to ensure competitive fairness.
2: Fox's Jared Halpern. And another ruling, the Supreme Court struck down a federal election law that set limits on how much political parties can spend in coordination with their candidates for president and Congress. They keep digging in Venezuela, hoping to find survivors. Time's though running out 6 days after double earthquakes. Fox's Nate Foy's there.
5: The devastation in La Guaira is widespread. Thousands living on the streets. Many of them need medical care. And that's where Christian aid organization Samaritan's Purse steps in. Today they're opening their largest field hospital to help those in need.
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0: Hi, this is Patsy with a Z. Welcome to Joy on Paper, a program for writers and those who dream of writing, and for everyone who wants to know the story behind the book. And we have a fascinating story today because my guest is David Brown, and he's written a fantastic book called Hard Rain. Hi, David.
1: Hi, Patsy. Thank you for having me on your program. It's lovely.
0: Okay, well, it's always great, especially to talk to somebody in Spain. I love Spain. What can I say? This book is so great. What I will tell you, I have had my own experience with the IRA.
1: Really?
0: Oh, very close experience. I was about 30 minutes away from the Harrods bombing in 1983.
1: Oh, gosh, yes.
0: Yes.
1: Yeah, well, I'm glad you weren't in it. I'm glad you're here now.
0: Oh, yes, because that was pretty scary. So, and of course, you were there in Northern Ireland at a terrible time. It was called the Troubles. It was Troubles, all right. And that was from 1969 to 1972. And this book is just fascinating what you've done with it. It's basically the story of your exploits and all the fantastic things that you did. I just want to tell people that just so they know that you were in the military for 40 years and, well, Queen Elizabeth gave you the BEM, which is the British Empire Medal Military, and the MBE, correct. Member of the British Empire Medal. Wow, that's pretty good.
1: Yeah. Well, I was very proud to receive them. It was a wonderful experience meeting the Queen, and she was a fantastic lady.
0: Oh, what a very special thing to happen in your life. And
1: indeed.
0: Coming from where you came from, you know, in England, it's funny, everybody knows where people come from. You know, I'm of course American. I was born in Michigan, but I moved to England when I was 21 and bought a cottage there because I wanted to live in England. And I was always so amused how the minute someone opened their mouth in England, every British person knew exactly where they came from. Right?
1: Yes. Yes, the accents are quite varied.
0: Oh, yes. And people recognize them and they know exactly where you came from. So you didn't come from one of those poshy areas of town.
1: Well, no, I was born in Cambridge, and most people associate Cambridge with the universities, but the area I was born in was a bit of a, really, you'd have to call it a slum. Victorian, two up, two down, toilet in a small yard at the back and an alleyway running down the back. Not the greatest of places. And then, of course, the first chance I got, I left school at 15 and joined the army straight away, and found out that you could have three cooked meals a day, which was a bit of a novelty.
0: And of course, now this Hard Rain, you have a character, I think, based on yourself. Was your nickname Bomber?
1: Well, no, not really, because Brown is the name I write under. But of course, anybody in the army in my time that was called Brown automatically got the nickname Bomber. The same with anybody who was called White, got the name Chalky. If their name was Clark, they were called Nobby. I have no idea why, how, or how these names started. The only one I can think of with Bomber Brown is that during the First World War, there was a poem written, and it was called Bomber Brown, and his job was to get into the enemy trenches and throw bombs at them. It was quite a good piece I heard and stories that were told, and of course, writer's imagination.
0: Well, you have quite an I don't know actually if it's so much imagination, because things were pretty bad up there, and it's for people, you know, now they know about the Ukraine, which they didn't know about. But still, you know, of course, having lived in England, I was, we were searched when we went into theaters. That's back in the 80s. We were searched. You know, when we went, we didn't just walk in with a purse. They checked us. And, you know, so having lived like that, you know, people in the States haven't gone through that, really. And so they don't understand all these conflicts, especially the Northern Ireland one. It's hard to understand.
1: Yes.

0: by counties. So what happened there was six counties in the north voted to remain part of United Kingdom and Britain, and the rest wanted to be an independent island. So we ended up with a Northern Ireland and the rest of Ireland, which we call Southern Ireland, but of course covers the other points of the compass as well. The nationalists really didn't like this at all, and they started a civil war of their own against their own people in Southern Ireland and Northern Ireland. But fortunately, the Irish government that had then formed managed to put that war, which it was a civil war, down, and managed to get control. But the Irish Republican Army never went away, of course, and many people forget during World War II, the Irish Republican Army sided with Nazi Germany and started a bombing campaign in Britain, and which fortunately the British intelligence services and security forces managed to put down quite quickly. But that's going back in history. Then in the 50s, we had cross-border attacks by the Irish Republican Army into the north, and they were targeting people like policemen, prominent people, judges, anybody in any form of authority, or anybody, in fact, who didn't agree with them. And then they'd dash back over the border. But in 1969, of course, that's when civil unrest broke out on a big scale. And the police actually lost control after weeks of this. And the British Army was called in. And for about 6 weeks, we had a really peaceful period where both sides, the Catholic and the Protestant sides, welcomed us as peacekeepers. And I remember standing on the dividing line between two communities and having cups of tea and sandwiches brought out to me by both sides. And then that probably was the period when the politicians had a chance to make some impact, but it failed. They didn't manage to do that. And that's when the IRA really took advantage and started a shooting and bombing campaign. And that's when really the so-called Troubles, I always call it a terrorist war, because you call it the Troubles and it just sounds like an annoying neighbour parking his car in your parking space or kicking your dustbin over now and again. But it really was a brutal terrorist war.
1: Well, you know, I think some people have heard recently a little bit more about the IRA because, you know, there's been news about Lord Mountbatten's murder. Yeah. And, yeah, of course, the IRA did that. And as you said, it was really a terror campaign. And sometimes it was hard to tell where the lines were drawn because they were killing everybody, anybody.
0: Well, the problem with terrorists, they don't care who they kill. All they're really trying to do is, well, it's called terrorism, rule by terror, and anybody that disagrees with them, doesn't matter whether they're, in this case, a Catholic or a Protestant, you either kill them or kill a member of their family until they come in line with your thinking. The problem for the security forces is, if you're trying to fight terrorism, urban terrorism or whatever type of terrorism, you start with your hands tied behind your back by the rule of law. And interestingly enough, as soon as I arrived in Northern Ireland at the start of the war, I was given what we called a yellow card. And it told you when and where you could use lethal force. In other words, shoot somebody. But the sort of get out clause on it, because if you'd followed it to the left,

0: better until you got to this final paragraph. You'd have never even put a bullet in your rifle. It said, if you genuinely believe someone's life is in danger or your own life is in danger, you may use lethal force. That's all very well, but when things are happening, if you're six of you faced with a crowd of 300 or 400 rioters throwing petrol bombs, nail bombs, with a couple of gunmen mixed up in them, it takes a lot of discipline to maintain your control and not just shoot indiscriminately. And I was very proud of the people I served with that never happened.
1: But the idea of, some of the actions were so gruesome and indiscriminate, where children were killed, women and children were killed, and these terrible nail bombs. And as I said, living in England, we were all was just a little bit wary at that point in time, because we knew, you didn't know where it would happen. And we were always, I remember going in cinemas and big stores like Harrods, we thought about it. And then they did these stupid things where they called up 30 minutes in advance and told you there's a bomb, as a matter of fact, for Harrods, I think if the people had run out, more people would have been killed, because, that's where I used to park, behind Harrods on Pan's Crescent. So it was really, really a terrible thing that was going on. So when you tell us about some of the stories in here, this book is filled with some of them. They're so terrible. Only knowing and having known soldiers, I understand how you've gone through it. But writing this must be a little bit traumatic for you, a little bit of PTSD?
0: It was a form of release. I'd never really told anybody about my military service, apart from funny stories at dinner parties or whatever. But it was my late wife who sadly was dying and spent a lot of time at home in bed. She decided to write short stories about a friend's dog because she hadn't got anything else to do, which it's kind of inspired me to sit down at the same time because I had to stay at home with her and start writing about my experiences. And it was like really a dam bursting. I suddenly found all the words pouring out of me, and I just was typing as fast as I can with two fingers. And I didn't bother with the full stops, commas, or anything like that. I just put as much down as I could as it came out. So really, it was a bit of a release for me in some ways. Some of the things, such as bombings, when a bomb had gone off and you turned up and there was people lying in the street, children, women, didn't matter whether they were Catholic or Protestant. This really is something that you see and never, never, ever forget what these people were capable of doing to normal human beings. Some people will probably put it down in history as a war between Catholic and Protestant. It wasn't at all. It's a war between good and evil. A lot of Catholic and Protestants got on so well together and joined forces to bring peace about. But it was a war against good and evil. And fortunately, after 30 years, the good won.
1: When I think about it, and I think about all of these things that you went through, I don't know what stories. Are there some particular stories you want to talk about? I was like just reading about this Paddy the Pistol. I got so mad. How could he just stand there and shoot people, not knowing who they were, just shoot them?
0: Yeah. Well, I think his sort of cover The IRA would orchestrate a riot somewhere, and security forces would have to cordon the streets off and just contain it until it ran out of steam. And what he'd do is, as the rioters got close to the security force, just step out from behind, fire a few rounds, hoping to hit either the police or the security forces, and then disappear back behind the crowd so he couldn't be shot. But this particular area in the book we talk about, near Flack Street Mill, the Ardoyne, there was an illegal drinking den, which was a way of raising money for the IRA. Most of the alcohol was either stolen or smuggled in from across the border. And he would obviously get fueled up a bit with alcohol and then come out and try and shoot any of the Protestant people on the other side of the road in the night if they were leaving their houses. And he was an unpleasant character with no moral scruples whatsoever, and no thoughts about who might he kill. It's just something he could do because it made him a big man in the community.
1: Well, you mentioned border. The border was difficult for people. They never built a border wall. They never actually closed it off, did they?
0: No. Something I would have liked to have seen them done, but of course, the border is like 300 miles long. Even if you built a fence the whole length of it, they could just take a small motorboat and drive out to sea, come round in the dark and land on the other side. But with a border that long, there were hundreds, if not thousands, of crossing places. You know, could just walk across fields. And for some reason, the British government, probably in conjunction with the Irish, Southern Irish government, never ever decided to do anything like that. What they did later on, of course, was destroy some of the road crossings and put spikes in so that you couldn't drive a vehicle across. But that didn't stop anything really, because you could just walk round. You had to have visual eyes on the whole 300 miles of it, which wasn't a practical proposition at the time. Remembering, we have to remember, and readers have to remember, at this time the book was written and time of the troubles this period covers to 72, no mobile phones, communication systems weren't as advanced as they are now. Now every soldier has a personal communication system in his helmet, or if he doesn't have that, he has a mobile phone. So everything's instantaneous now, whereas in those days it wasn't, which made things much more difficult if you wanted to control a large area of border.
1: Well, you had already served over in foreign countries before you got to Ireland, right?
0: Correct, yeah. When I joined the army at 15, it wasn't permissible by law to send you abroad out of the country. So I stayed with my training unit, and got a very, very good education through the army education system. And then when I was 17, I got posted to join my regiment, which had just started a 2-year tour in the Middle East, in Aden, or what is now the Yemen. Whereas that area, which we would call southern Yemen now, was a conglomeration of tribal states. And then, of course, the war started there with a tribe called that nicknamed themselves the Wolves of the Radfan. The Radfan being a mountainous region right on what is the north and south Yemen border. And they wanted to control that. Then the communists from north Yemen got involved, and that's when the war started for real.
1: Of course, you wrote about that in your book, The Wolf, right? The Wolves of Medford.
0: Yeah. Yes. Yeah. I did indeed. That was my first attempt at writing, a little bit naive with the way I went about it, and accepting the publisher's view of how it should be done. But in Hard Rain and later on The Darkness, the one that follows on from Hard Rain, I've done it more myself. And then I had the great help from Linda, a lady who is now my new wife. She's great for doing the editing and proofreading and telling me where I should put full stops.
1: Well, I mean, that's part of the writing process. You learn as you go, you know?
0: Yeah.
1: You get better. This is the great thing about writing, is that, well, you start late in life and you can just keep going. My oldest guest was 100 years old, and she had just written a book about cybercrime.
0: So, really?
1: Yes. You know, she got the idea when she was 98, did like a year and a half of research, and wrote a book, a mystery about cybercrime. At 100, she celebrated her birthday with me. So
0: that is absolutely fantastic.
1: So you've got many years more to go. And this is the fun thing about becoming a writer, isn't it?
0: I think so, because I was able to write Hard Rain quite quickly. And then I thought I can't stop it there, because I kept operating in Northern Ireland until the end of 1976. So I then started writing The Darkness, which is now out. Since then, I've had a little break, and now I'm on the fourth book, of which involves the central character, Bomber Brown. Hopefully I'll have that finished this year. So maybe next year it'll come out, but I shall choose a different path in the way I get it published, I think. As you say, we learn as we go on when we write. And I think I've learned a few lessons with the first three books.
1: Well, it is. It takes time. You know, I've had many authors on here who they've written, I don't know, 10 books, and then suddenly it's the 11th book that just finally it's like everything, you know, falls in place. So but it's great. And this is a wonderful read. It's exciting. I read military books.
0: That's really?
1: Yes. Before I started the radio program, I really didn't read anything but military books or history books. So definitely, this is exciting. I love the way you write.
0: Thank you.
1: There's certainly a lot of action, and sometimes I think like too much. What you've gone through.
0: Well, when I look back on it now, I find it quite exhausting. But that was the life at the time. I mean, people forget the British. Well, perhaps don't now, because it's been in the news. The British Army is very small. When I first joined it, it was firstly twice the size it is now. And all the time I was serving, it was getting smaller and smaller. And I remember finishing the first two-year tour in Northern Ireland, 1969. We had a two-year tour, and we were sent back to England to a place called Tidworth. And we were told, because we'd done a two-year tour, we definitely wouldn't go back to Northern Ireland for over a year. And I remember it quite clearly. We'd had a big party in the mess, and I was a little bit hungover, and there was a banging on the door saying, voice shouting, come on, we're being deployed back to Northern Ireland. You've got 2 hours to get ready. And within 2 hours, we were all driving our vehicles to Liverpool and getting on the ferry, the military ferry, to take the whole battalion back to Northern Ireland. And that's how it went, really, for every year. I think we just kept getting redeployed. We didn't get redeployed for a two-year tour as a resident unit, as they called it, but it would be 6 months or 3 months or 6 weeks. You never knew. It just depended what the situation was, what operation the generals decided to implement, and so on. So it was a very fast life, very fast life. And we worked hard, we played hard, and we perhaps did drink a little bit too much as well.
1: I'm sure you did, especially if in Ireland. That would not be a problem.
0: No, it wouldn't be. It wouldn't be, indeed.
1: But did you have your, was your family, did it have a military background? What possessed you at the age of 15 to join the army? Most 15-year-olds don't think about that, even for three square meals.
0: Well, I think from the age of about 13, I considered it, because... remember that I was born in 47, so we were only 2 years after the end of the war, less than that, 18 months after the end of the war. We still had rationing in the country for food, and all the comics and all those sort of things that I would have access to somehow, all had things about the war. And at 14, with a group of friends, I think six of us indeed, we'd all talked about what to do when we left school. And in those days, mostly you left school at 15. If you were lucky, you went on to a higher education for another year. But the jobs on offer were things like being a butcher's boy, paint spraying in Marshalls of Cambridge, or apprentice tool maker, where you'd end up sweeping the floor for a couple of years and making the tea for everybody. None of that appealed to me. And I thought, no, definitely going in. And actually, all six of us joined the army, not in the same regiment or organization, but we all joined at the same time, and went our various ways, and all had pretty successful careers in one way or another.
1: Well, for the British, as you said, the army is getting smaller. And I was surprised when, a month ago, I think the Prime Minister said something about sending forces to the Ukraine. And I thought, oh my gosh, that would be a big mistake for England. I don't think they have the forces for it.
0: We would be able to put probably a brigade in there with very modern equipment and things like that. I mean, they are actually spending a lot of money catching up, because I think the Ukrainians have shown the way in the development of warfare, with using aerial drones and ground drones and sea drones to counteract the lack of actually having soldiers on the ground to match the enemy. But we couldn't do it on our own. We would have to do it with the rest of NATO, if that was to happen. And politicians really do talk quite foolishly sometimes when they talk about these things, saying, well, we'll do this and it'll all be over by Christmas. It's rubbish. I mean, you've only got to look back in the past, and every time we've gone in somewhere, Vietnam, Afghanistan, wherever, it's not a few months or a year. It's 5, 6, 7, 8, 9, 10 years. And people are either still there, or governments are desperately looking for a way to actually get out of the conflict without losing face. These things never are solved by short-term action. We've had the bombing in Iran, which in my opinion was long overdue, but it it's not the end of it. We are now going to see a long, long period of hostility between Iran and the rest of the free world while they have a fanatical religious leader. And all fanatics are the same. They will do anything to gain more power. We see it in Putin, we've seen it in Hitler, we've seen it in Mussolini, we've seen it in Franco. They will do anything. And once they have complete control of a country, that is when they become extremely dangerous. And the Ayatollahs in Iran are extremely dangerous. So it's not going to stop overnight just because we bombed a few facilities to develop a nuclear bomb. It isn't going to be done that quickly.
1: No, and but definitely I didn't want to see the British on the ground in the Ukraine because they're being killed like crazy over there. It's awful.
0: It wouldn't happen because the current government would never ever get it through Parliament to go in on their own. The only way it would happen as if NATO went in complete, and then the British would, being part of NATO, would put a contingent in. But there's no way British soldiers or airmen would ever be deployed there on their own without the rest of NATO.
1: What about when you went to Ireland the first time? How long were you supposed to be there? What did they tell you? It's going to be over?
0: No. And I mean, we had quite a lot of different governments at the time. And I'm quite scathing of politicians at times. But to be fair, I think all politicians, no matter which party they were, realized that this was going to be a long war of nutrition. And the reason the IRA came to the table to negotiate peace was because none of the governments, whichever they were, Labour, Conservatives, whoever, would actually give up. They put the people first and said, no, we are here to defend the people and we will keep defending them until you stop your violence. And which they achieved in, I think it was 1998 or 9, 30 years on. So while the IRA might use their propaganda machines to say it was a victory, no way was it. They were ground down until they were ground down to a halt. My only criticisms of the thing was the government at the time gave IRA murderers, bombers, get out of jail free card, basically. Whereas they never wrote anything in to protect the police or the security forces against any spurious claims of murder or whatever against them. And this is why you see, we had not long ago, you probably read about it a couple of years ago, an 84-year-old, 85-year-old soldier being taken back to Northern Ireland to be charged with manslaughter. Sadly, he died during the trial. And recently, we've had some coroner say that four SAS soldiers should be prosecuted for illegal killing. This story is amazing. The IRA stole a truck, a big truck, builder's truck, mounted a heavy caliber machine gun on it and drove around to a police station to kill all the policemen there and whoever else was there, civilians as well, and started machine gunning the police station. An SAS patrol, four-man patrol, caught up with these guys, and in the gun battle, the four IRA men were killed. And the coroner, for some reason, has come up with the SAS soldiers did not give the IRA men sufficient warning to surrender. I mean, is he mad? They've got a machine gun. They're machine gunning people. What are you going to do? Walk out to them and say, look here, chaps, I think you should surrender now. Otherwise, we're going to have to shoot back. Crazy. So now there's a chance that these four men will be prosecuted just because of some silly inquiry that has no contact with reality.
1: Well, that's ridiculous. I don't know. Sometimes the world is really upside down.
0: It is indeed. I mean, I know how these people feel because I think probably it was about 1975 or some towards beginning of 76, I had a knock on the door and it was two special investigation branch policemen telling me such and such an incident I was involved in, and I would be required to go back to Northern Ireland to stand trial. I said, and it wasn't just me, it was my boss at the time, who was a captain, and another chap. And I set out, went to the bank, drew out all my money, packed my bag, and I was ready to disappear. There was no way I was going back to Northern Ireland for people to take pot shots at me. And fortunately, this went up to a higher, much higher level. And the three of us were exonerated and the prosecution was dropped. But the effect it can have on you and members of your family, close friends, is quite traumatic. For me, it wasn't. I was still relatively young and I was quite prepared to disappear to another country and start again, which... I, like all good people, I think when you're in these situations, you should have a plan B. My plan B was almost put into action.
1: Yeah, it's a good idea. Absolutely. Yeah. So tell us about the writing process. Once you started writing, and this is what I always explain about the joy on paper, that once you start seeing your words on paper, it does give you a really special feeling, doesn't it?
0: Yes, it does. And I was kind of excited by your title, Joy on Paper. I thought, what a great title that is. And you're right. When I started writing the second book, Hard Rain, I got such a thrill when paragraphs were flowing together and the storylines were just running straight through my head and straight onto the paper and the words were appearing. I would quite often at the end of the day sit there and read through about six or seven times, not making any changes or anything at that time, but just enjoying what had gone down, and the next day doing the same thing again. And it really is, if people are listening to this or see this, they should just try writing things down and feeling the thrill of it. And if they haven't got a story that they want to write, just think of anything that's happened to you that's nice or traumatic or whatever, and just write it in short lines. A bit like you would a poem, but it doesn't have to be a poem. It can be anything. And just put those down in short lines underneath and let them flow, let them come out. And before you know it, you've got something that's really interesting and exciting, and you can discuss it with other people and show them it. I've actually written a few, I call them poems. I don't think they are at all. I think they're just something humorous. And on the back of Hard Rain, of course, I wrote Bomber's Lament, which I think is something that I wrote about halfway through writing the book, because that was something that my belief in God, my religion, is something that has kept me going through difficult times. But there are times when I was in Northern Ireland, I doubted God's existence and my belief, but at the end of it, I knew I did believe, and my belief came stronger at the end of it.
1: Well, I thought that was it was nice to put that right on your Amazon page so people can see it. It is a list. It is a lament, and it tells people something about what they can look forward to in reading your book, because it's all there. The words start pouring out at some point when you start writing, and all these ideas, all these stories, they just come back to you.
0: Yeah, yeah, they do. And when I started writing the first book, I had no idea about publication or anything, and it was Austin McCauley that I sent it off to them, and they wanted to print it. I think people shouldn't be afraid to write. It doesn't matter so much that whether it's published or not, but you've put it down and write it. These days you can get them things printed up quite easily and cheaply, and you can have copies for your friends to give out. They make nice presents, even if it's just a story about your early childhood, where you lived, how you were brought up, what your family life was like, and when you first started work, and your first girlfriend. All makes great reading, and people shouldn't be afraid to actually put the words down.
1: Well, it's been a tradition with the British military to do this, and I am so grateful, because I'm writing a book about India in 1875. And
0: whoa.
1: My joy is the joy that of reading the words that soldiers, British soldiers, put on paper. So many of them, when they came back home, if they survived India, because a lot of them didn't, but when they get back home, they would write books. And it was so great when I discovered, as I'm doing research, I discover one book after another, and from all ranks. So, it doesn't matter. Everybody had a story, and you're right. Preserve those stories, tell those stories. And some are like, can be just for family, but then some like yours can be easy. It's just, they're just for a wider audience.
0: Yeah. And that period you're talking about, 1875 in India, probably fascinating period, an incredible period. And you only got to read the poems and stories by Rudyard Kipling to get some idea. And I'd love to get a copy of your book when it's published, because it's always, the Indian Army's always been a fascination for me, what they got up to, and some of the things they got up to were not very nice, but it was all part of creating what is now modern India. And the Indian nation have a very strong military tradition. We see it today, that India has a very strong military, and it needs to, because it's got China on its northern border, Pakistan on its western border, and Bangladesh on its eastern. So it tends to be a central area where there could be a lot of conflict in the future.
1: Yes, and back in the 1800s, wow, it was nonstop with the Punjab Wars at the frontier. Yep. Everything that was going on in India, wow, it's a fascinating period. Now, my problem is I've got 183,000 pages.
0: Oh, it's going to be a big book.
1: It's going to be a very big book. So, you know, but at some point I'm going to have time to cut it down because it's a little excessive. But it's so much fun. The writing process is just so much fun.
0: Well, you can have a trilogy. You can break it down into three volumes.
1: So I'm so glad that you found this joy on paper, because I named it that way because, first of all, it's joy just to see your words, and then it's a joy for the reader to read those words. Yeah. And that's
0: it is indeed, yeah. And I mean, I kind of worry about the younger generations, my grandchildren, because reading books seem to have gone out of the curriculum at schools, and it's all done on iPads and things. But I've been told that book sales, hard copies rather than ebooks, are back on the rise, and they're picking up quite a lot. I always try and send my grandchildren books as presents as opposed to anything else, because I think one of the greatest joys in life is to be able to read. Because if you're reading from a book, something that's tactile there and you're quiet and you read a sentence or a paragraph, your imagination takes over and it paints a picture in your mind. You know, if it's describing somebody or a landscape or what is happening, it paints a picture, and it may be a totally different picture in your mind to somebody else's. And that's really one of the great joys with books, is that, you know, they get the imagination and the mind working. And that's what we really need.
1: It is the feeling of the book that you do not get this from reading on a pad or on a device. It's your mind doesn't work that way. Your mind, our minds are, they need to see the words, and then the words stay in our minds. And I will read digital books, but they never stay with me. But I can read a book, you know, like this, and I can thumb through and I'll find a page, a chapter, like I'll find a chapter like Patty Bashing. And I'll say, okay. And I remember these things, you know. So I love it. And you've done a really great job with writing this book. I think it's lots of fun to read. I'm so in awe of you because you've done so much. And if even you are responsible for doing half of what's in this book, you're a real hero.
0: Thank you. Thank you for saying that. But a lot of the credit goes to a lot of other people. As I say, the central character, Bomber Brown, is probably made up of at least three other people. He's quite a complicated chap because he's not only got my character and my problems in him, but he's got at least two other people's as well. So he encompasses a lot of things that soldiers experience and the aftermath of those experiences as well.
1: Well, I think you've done a great job with this book. It's available on Amazon, and it's called Hard Rain, and by David Brown. And everyone, really, this is a great read. I think you'll enjoy it. And David, thank you so much for joining me today on Joy on Paper Live.
0: Thank you very much for having me with you, Patsy. I've enjoyed this immensely. Thank you so much, Patsy.
1: Okay, great. Thank you now. Bye-bye. Bye.
0: Bye-bye.

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2: News alert. Landmark rulings from the U.S. Supreme Court. I'm Lisa Brady. Wrapping up their current term, the justices are blocking President Trump's effort to limit birthright citizenship.
3: Chief Justice John Roberts cites centuries of case law and the framers' intentions in rejecting an executive order intended to eliminate automatic citizenship to children born in the U.S., the parents living in the country illegally or temporarily. In his opinion, Roberts writes, if Congress intended to limit American citizenship to the children of those domiciled in the U.S., nothing in the succinct language of the Citizenship Clause conveyed that. Lower courts had blocked the executive order ahead of Supreme Court arguments in April. Justices Thomas, Alito, and Gorsuch dissented.
2: Fox's Jared Halpern at the White House. Justice Clarence Thomas writing that the 14th Amendment designed to secure equal rights for freed slaves has instead been, quote, repurposed for political projects that the Reconstruction Congress did not support. President Trump so far focusing on today's other rulings, including bans on transgender athletes in school-sponsored girls' sports. The high court upholding bans in West Virginia and Idaho.
4: The NCAA, the Olympic Committee, and others have said that women that are biological should have freedom to compete in their particular leagues and their particular activities and events without biological males, biologically born males, being able to intrude on those spaces.
2: Fox's Shannon Bream at the court, which split along ideological lines. President Trump calling that a big win. He also calls a ruling on political spending a big win for Republicans and the First Amendment.
5: The majority opinion in the National Republican Senatorial Committee versus the Federal Election Commission found limits on how much money can be spent when a political party coordinates with its own candidate do violate free speech rights.
2: Fox's Jessica Rosenthal. Justice Kavanaugh writing campaign finance limits must prevent corruption, but that caps on coordination go too far. 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
2: For the president, Lisa Brady, Fox News. First, the loss, the U.S. Supreme Court blocking a Trump executive order aimed at ending birthright citizenship for children born to parents who are in the U.S. illegally or with only temporary status.
3: Writing for the majority, Chief Justice Roberts says this, citizenship then and now was the right to have rights to freely participate in our political community. Talking about the 14th Amendment, the framers of the 14th Amendment extended that promise to every freeborn person in this land. That's a quote, and it looks like it's a quote back to some of the legislative debate about this in Congress. He says we keep that promise today.
2: Fox's Shannon Bream at the High Court. The amendment was originally meant to ensure rights for freed slaves. Critics argue it's been abused. President Trump calls it bad for the country, just posting Congress should end it.
4: We'll see. I'm sure there's going to be lots of discussion about that. I will say I'm very disappointed in that outcome.
2: House Speaker Mike Johnson says the ruling sets up serious challenges for the country, but House Minority Leader Hakeem Jeffries tells reporters
5: Donald Trump was endeavoring to violate the Constitution because he's a wannabe king.
2: The president is praising decisions allowing states to ban transgender athletes from girls' sports programs.
6: West Virginia and Idaho laws banning transgender girls and women from female sports teams do not violate the U.S. Constitution's Equal Protection Clause. More than two dozen states have similar laws, and the court's decision will likely settle disputes in those cases as well. Writing for the majority, Justice Brett Kavanaugh lays out an interest in states protecting biological females to ensure competitive fairness.
2: Fox's Jared Halpern, the three liberal justices disagreeing with part of the ruling, but the court unanimously ruled the transgender bans do not violate the anti-sex discrimination law known as Title IX. The high court also erasing limits on how much political parties can spend in coordination with candidates for Congress and president, striking down decades-old federal law. 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
2: Congress to act. Lisa Brady, Fox News. President Trump says he would support a congressional effort to eliminate birthright citizenship now that a split U.S. Supreme Court rejected his executive order aimed at preventing children born in the U.S. from being citizens if their parents are in the country illegally or with temporary status.
3: In a social media post, President Trump says the court ruling is too bad for the country, but can be made up in Congress. Chief Justice John Roberts led a majority in ruling the 14th Amendment confers citizenship on any person born on U.S. soil. Justice Brett Kavanaugh agreed to strike down the executive order, but disagreed about the 14th Amendment ruling. Instead, federal law provides birthright citizenship, adding Congress could change that.
2: Fox's Jared Halpern at the White House. In other landmark rulings today, the justices are allowing state bans on transgender athletes and girls' sports programs, ruling those bans don't violate the Constitution or the Title IX discrimination law. President Trump calling that a big win. He's also praising a ruling that loosens campaign finance rules. The 6-3 decision says free speech rights are violated with limits on money spent when a political party coordinates with a candidate.
4: The case was filed after the Republican Party and then Ohio Senator J.D. Vance argued campaign finance rules were limiting their ability to coordinate. Justice Brett Kavanaugh wrote for the majority that campaign finance restrictions must be narrowly tailored to prevent quid pro quo corruption, but that these political party coordination caps go too far, that there are other tools like earmarks and disclosure requirements that do a better job of making sure donors don't try to circumvent campaign finance limits.
2: Fox's Jessica Rosenthal. The court's three liberal justices warning of untold harm by enabling parties to funnel large contributions to individual candidates. Already looking ahead to their next term, the justices agree to consider whether bans on assault-style weapons violate the Second Amendment. 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
2: At the U.S. Supreme Court, Lisa Brady, Fox News, as the justices wrap up the current term with several landmark decisions.
3: The Supreme Court, in a 5-4 decision, struck down President Trump's order ending birthright citizenship, finding the 14th Amendment grants citizenship to those born here, regardless of the legal status or current living situation of their parent. The justices upheld two state laws that prevent transgender athletes from participating in women's sports, finding neither state rules violated the Equal Protection Clause and that Title IX allows schools to separate teams by sex. The majority opinion found it's clear the reference was to biological sex. In a 6-3 decision, the justices loosened campaign finance rules, finding that limits on how much a political party spends to coordinate with a candidate violate the First Amendment and the party's free speech rights.
2: Fox's Jessica Rosenthal. Now, some of those rulings include more than one decision. President Trump praising the campaign finance and girls' sports rulings as big wins. He calls the birthright citizenship decision too bad for the country, also posting that Congress should eliminate it. The president's continued push for a voter ID bill hits another setback. This time in the U.S. House, where a rule aimed at merging the Save America Act with a defense authorization measure failed with 14 Republican defections. Versions of the voting bill of previously failed to advance in the Senate. U.S. and Iranian officials planning separate meetings with mediators in Qatar as technical teams continue talks on a peace deal after weekend crossfire over efforts to get commercial ships through the Strait of Hormuz.
4: Iranian officials have indicated that no direct talks will take place between the United States and Iran while in Doha, but did confirm a delegation will be traveling to Qatar. The 60-day window is meant to iron out the details of Iran's nuclear program and keep the Strait of Hormuz open.
2: Fox's Trey Yingst. A standing ovation for Serena Williams, the 44-year-old tennis great just beginning her Wimbledon comeback with her first singles match in nearly 4 years. 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
2: On Capitol Hill, Elisa Brady, Fox News, during a House hearing on sanctuary city policies.
3: You should be ashamed of yourself.
4: You don't belong in this committee.
3: Jamie,
4: you should get the hell out of here.
2: Maryland Democratic Congressman Jamie Raskin erupting after New York Republican Mike Lawler suggested Democrats should be as angry about people killed by illegal immigrants as they are about two U.S. citizens killed in confrontations with federal agents in Minnesota.
5: The same outrage you feel about Renee Good and Alex Pretty,
6: Mr. Chairman,
5: should feel about Sheridan Gorman and Lincoln Riley and every angel family in this country.
4: I do feel that outrage.
5: You do not. Because if you did, you would not support sanctuary
4: jurisdiction. Do you feel the outrage about Alex Pretty?
2: On city and state policies, Republicans say are making Americans less safe by not requiring cooperation with federal immigration enforcement. President

0: Trump says Congress should end birthright citizenship as the Supreme Court rejects his effort to limit the 14th Amendment.
1: Justice Kavanaugh, in his partial concurrence, partial dissent in that birthright citizenship case, lays out a path that maybe is what the president and the White House are looking to. He says this: if Congress amends the federal statute that has to do with this, or otherwise enacts a statute creating new exceptions along the lines of the executive order for children born to foreign citizens unlawfully or temporarily in the country, such a statute, he says, as I see it, would pass constitutional muster. So now maybe that is the path that the administration wants to pursue.
0: Fox's Shannon Bream at the Supreme Court. The justice is also ruling that two state bans on transgender athletes and girls' sports programs do not violate the Constitution or Title IX. Just getting word of a freight train derailment in Bensalem, Pennsylvania. A shelter-in-place order for the area as emergency crews assess the scene. The Dow hitting new highs again. Up 135 points at the bell. 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
1: 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And oh my God, Ed, how are you with this whole heat thing going on?
2: You know, I'm praying for a cold front.
1: Okay. So you're going to go to Alaska or something? What?
2: I'd settle for some rain. Rain the entire day, you know? Because it's like everybody complaining, you know, like 5, 6, 7 o'clock when the building gets so hot and homes, the roof gets so hot, that rain comes down, cools things off and sets the tone for the rest of the night. But it's been like, wow. Come on, let's go.
1: Well, maybe we should do a little rain dance today in the studio.
2: I tried.
1: You tried?
2: It's not working.
1: I don't know. Maybe us three chicks could do some rain dancing.
3: But were you wearing a hat?
1: Yeah. Oh, there's a secret sauce.
2: I rarely ever wear a hat.
3: Hats are for guys that
2: are losing their hair. Now, if I'm having a bad hair day, then I'll wear a hat. Okay. But never, no.
3: Yeah, but try the hat when you do the rain dance.
1: All right. Well, there we go. You learn the most important things on Be Local Buzz. I'm telling you right now, there's very cool things you learn on this. So the heat is making me dumb, but I have to tell you a funny story. Like Ed, he's texting me, emailing me, do you have your songs for the show? I'm like, yeah, I've had them since yesterday, and I can't believe I forgot to email them to you. So that's a first out of the 4 years I've been here. So I was over at Bel Air Opticians. They are located in the plaza in Bel Air Bluffs on Indian Rocks Road because they are having a Maui Jim trunk show on Thursday. So I was doing a little video for them. And all of a sudden, I'm like, oh, my God, this heat's making me dumb. So I'm talking to Sharon, and I swear you can't make this up. She's like, I know. I was driving to work today. I was at a red light, and all of a sudden I said, did I leave my dogs outside? I mean, I'm like, all right, that one-ups anything that I have done. So she had to go to work, again, Bel Air Opticians, and she had to call her neighbor to see if her dogs were outside.
3: That's hilarious.
1: Oh, my goodness. Right? Oh, my God. So anyways, if you're available on Thursday, go check out the new and greatest Maui Jims. Oh, it's so beautiful. Now, you can get them with a prescription or without. So just because they're Bel Air Opticians and they do eye exams and everything does not mean you can't just go and buy a pair of sunglasses if you don't need prescription lenses. So people forget about that.
3: Do you remember back in the 90s attitudes, the glasses that had just regular glass lens? They weren't prescription glasses, but like people would wear them just to look like yuppies.
1: No.
3: Yeah, they were attitudes. Everybody had them.
1: Oh, I guess I was not in the cool.
3: I was up north.
1: I was too. I was not in the cool club. I don't know.
3: Oh.
1: Where up north? Massachusetts.
3: I grew up on Long Island. No. Okay. And then I had moved to Pennsylvania. I was in the Poconos for.
1: Oh. That's what happened. You were a mountain girl. I was in Rhode Island on the ocean, and we didn't wear attitudes. We had attitudes is what we had
3: over there. Yeah, we had attitudes, too.
1: So we got the 250th year celebration for Happy Birthday, America. So I'm going to start off this show. I'm going to end the show and tell you some really cool things that are happening the 4th of July. We have, of course, the Largo Central Park always has a huge 4th of July party, but this year it's going to be on steroids. So get there early, get your chairs there, and it's Largo Central Park, and that's located on West Bay and, of course, in Largo. Tampa at the Sparkman Wharf is having a drone and fireworks show, so that's going to be pretty cool. So if you're out in that Tampa area, go ahead to Sparkman Wharf over there. Now, what I want to talk about is something that is near and dear to my heart because Raise and Relief Foundation is part of this because we love supporting the veterans. So the VFW post 10094 located in Indian Rocks is having the biggest food and barbecue and live music all day long from 11 to 11. It is going to be amazing. Yeah, it's going to be fun. It's going to be so fun. So if you have plans, change your plans and get over there to the VFW post on Indian Rocks Beach. That's the place to be. And we're going to be there serving water is going to be pretty cool. But barbecue and games for the kids. And it's just a great family event. And like I said, live music all day long from 11 in the morning till 11 at night. Clearwater Celebrates America is going to be at Coachman Park, and that's going to be a great event. St. Pete Pier and Safety Harbor Marina are also having great events. And then let's talk about one of our favorites, Backwaters on Reddington Beach. They are having their 4th of July celebration. And they also have one of the kids and teens birthday club boxes there where they collect toys and teen gifts for foster children. So if you're getting out and going over there, please stop anywhere. I mean, you can even go to CVS and pick up something, right? I mean, you can go to Publix, and there's always something that you can get for a kid or teen. And drop it in the box, and gift cards also. Just drop it in the box, and they're collecting it for the foster children. So I got some pretty cool stuff in this studio right now. So, Ed, we're going to start talking to our guests. I'm going to introduce Stephanie. Do we have a song for her?

0: Yep. And we got to thank Stephanie in the studio today for keeping us forever young on the inside and outside. Stephanie, welcome to Be Local Buzz today on Tan Talk Radio. It's nice and cool in here. Thank you, Ed, for keeping the temperature down. And why would I play Forever Young for you?
1: Because we are aging in reverse with peptides and hormone balancing.
0: Absolutely. 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
0: That's great. Now, how did you get started into this?
1: Because during COVID, everybody started working from home.
0: Oh, my God. People are still throwing that word around.
1: Can you bleep it out? No, she asked me how I got started.
0: I know. You can't say the C word. You can say any word you want.
1: Okay,
0: you can't say the S word, the F word, or the C word.
1: During the shutdown.
0: Okay. God, I can't believe people are still talking about this.
1: Well, that's how I got started, because everybody started working remotely, working from home. And I was like, how do I get in on that? And my boss at the time was like, you can't, because you see people. You're clinical. And I was like, don't tell me I can't, because now I'm gonna I have to. Mm-hmm. Right?
0: Yeah.
1: So that was, so from 2020, the wheels were in motion. And end of 2023, I did my LLC. I did all my stuff to open this virtual clinic. And now I'm in my second year.
0: Congratulations.
1: And it's amazing. I couldn't be happier.
0: I know. Jeez, we can't be happier. I mean, we love bragging about you. Like, the first 2 years of business is tough. They call it survival years. Absolutely.
1: Yeah, absolutely.
0: It's the branding. It's the getting the name out there.
1: Well, because people don't know you're there.
0: Of course.
1: And they can't call you if they don't know where to find you or that you even exist.
0: Of course. And then if you Google, you see and you don't recognize that person. You're not going to call them, right?
1: Right. There's no trust built. There's no no branding.
0: Right.
1: Right? Nobody says, oh, I've seen that before.
0: That's what I am, your little sneaky brander out there.
1: I know you are.
0: I'm out there behind the scenes sneaking around and branding all these amazing business owners. So what exactly do you do? Now, I know I'm a customer of yours. I know several of my friends are customers of yours now. And I just love the results. But talk about some of the things that you do. I mean, I can't start talking about like Glow or whatever they're called.
1: Oh, okay. So yeah, if we're talking peptides, there's different peptides for different things. You mentioned the Glow. Glow is a stacked peptide. It's the GHK copper, which I love. That's just my all-time favorite.
0: Am I still doing copper?
1: You are still doing copper.
0: Okay.
1: Yep. The GHK copper, which is for skin and hair. So that's really the anti-aging, and the Glow is the anti-aging cocktail.
0: All right, I got to stop you right there.
1: Yeah.
0: Because I have a testimonial for you.
1: Ooh.
0: All right. I was with Sarah at Gaboa Salon, Salon Gaboa, on Fort Harrison, right, very close to here. I was getting my extensions,

0: the woman, the female.
1: Yes.
0: That was 12 weeks. You could see her scalp. She was, she had severe hair thinning. 12 weeks on the peptide, it looked like nothing ever happened.
1: Yeah. Wow.
0: And the other picture that I have before and after is a 51-year-old male. So he was receding around the hairline and in the crown of the head. He was thinning. He did 12 weeks on the peptide. And you could see remarkably how his hair grew back in that short amount of time. So it's only 3 months.
1: Wow. All right. So now I got to, my husband's in New Hampshire, so he's not hearing this show. But yeah, he has like a balding spot in the back of his head. Mark, I'm so glad you're not, I'm so glad you're in New Hampshire right now.
0: He hates the GHK copper.
1: Yeah. He needs the copper.
0: So depending on how long, if the follicle is dead, it's not going to come back. But if it's just sleeping, that peptide is going to wake it up. So peptides are messengers.
1: Okay.
0: And they're going to give instructions to the cells. And a lot of times as we get older, you know, you hit 35, you start sliding down the hill, your receptors are falling asleep, your cells are kind of getting dormant, and you need those peptides to kick them.
1: Mm-hmm.
0: They come in, they kick the door open, and they're like, hey, we're here, where's the party? And they
2: Is it like a topical?
0: They're injectable.
2: Okay.
0: Yeah, so they are injectable.
1: Okay. 5 days a week, I do mine.
0: Yeah.
2: Oh, wow.
0: Yeah, and different peptides are different doses.
1: Sometimes my butt, sometimes my stomach.
0: Yeah.
1: Mm-hmm. I go to different spots.
2: Yeah.
0: Yeah. So we were talking about the Glow, and that's the TB500 and the BPC157 with the copper. The copper on its own is amazing for hair.
1: Okay.
0: The BPC, which you did the Glow, and the TB500, they're regenerative peptides. So they're repairing your tendons, your ligaments. We use them for injuries. Put the BPC and the TB500 together, you got a Wolverine stack. So that, nice. It's kind of the colloquialism for that stack. And they're super, super healing peptides. You tear a rotator cuff, you hurt yourself at the gym, you got a knee problem, you want to do those peptides. But
1: so
0: yeah, and your skin is glowing.
2: Yeah, you look great.
0: Yeah,
1: and it has nothing to do with the heat. Thank you.
0: No, it's...
1: Thank you. All
0: really
1: right.
0: Really fresh looking, yeah.
1: Well, you said that too bad, you know, it's not live. It is actually live. We have to wave to our YouTube live people. Yeah,
0: I should have brought my before and after
1: pictures. I know you
0: should have.
1: So this is Be Local Buzz with Devin. If you're just tuning in, I got Stephanie over here. She is talking about peptides and the weight loss injections and all that kind of cool stuff. So you don't want to listen on because peptides is the new buzzword. But what people don't even understand is what it means, right? I mean, there's all these buzzwords that come out in people's professions. And that's why I bring people on the show that are great business owners and know their stuff to bring awareness and education to people like myself who is not in your space. So if you have a question for any of our guests today, you can call 727-441-3000. Or if you want to hear the show in its entirety and you're just getting in your car or at your desk, don't even worry about it. It is being filmed. So you can go to YouTube Live, Tan Talk Radio Network. So we're going to get back to Stephanie. Stephanie, again, tell our folks what is the name of your business and what is the hot topic right now? So it's summertime. People want to lose weight. I'm sure... Lose weight. What is it?
0: Yeah, weight loss.
1: Weight loss.
0: Yeah.
1: Thank you.
0: So the name of the clinic. The name of the clinic is Functional Solutions Health and Wellness. As far as weight loss never kind of slows down.
1: Yeah, that's
0: so
1: true.
0: So people are on. A lot of people get a jump before the holidays. They'll start September, October, lose their weight before the holiday, look great in their New Year's Eve dress, and be able to maintain through all the food and the all the treats. Between Halloween and New Year's. So that pretty much stays steady. Hormone replacement is really picking up.
1: Okay.
0: Especially for women, because you know what? We don't need to suffer. And even, women as young as 40, you're getting into perimenopause. I have women as young as 30 mm-hmm. on testosterone.
1: Mm-hmm.
0: You know, they microdose, for lack of a better word, they're doing a low dose of testosterone, and it's giving them the stamina they need mm-hmm. to do all the things that they need to do.
1: Because the hair on their legs and under their arms.
0: No, because we're in balance. We're balancing the
2: just
0: hormones. So we're giving you enough to feel good, and everybody's exercising. Everybody's going to the gym, so it's helping with recovery, it's helping with workouts, it's helping, to

0: maintain your energy throughout. You know, you work all day and then you come home, you have to do dinner, kids with homework, baths, bed,
1: yes,
0: you know, the whole thing.
1: That.
0: Yeah, you're exhausted.
2: All right, so you've just excluded half our audience and listeners when you said everyone's going to the gym. No one's going to the gym, okay? So how do you help the people
0: that aren't exercising, not going to the gym?
2: Let's put it this way. Most people I know are not going to the gym.
0: Okay.
2: So how do you help those people?
0: I always do talk about physical movement. You have to move.
2: Right.
0: So walking is fantastic for weight loss.
2: Mm-hmm.
0: So if you're not going to the gym, if you're not working out, if you could just walk. And walking is one of the best things that women can do, especially younger women, because when what you do in your 20s, you're setting yourself up and protecting your bone health for menopause. So walking is weight-bearing exercise. So the more you walk, you're creating your bones are strengthening, osteoblasts and all of that. But the more you walk when you're younger, the better your bone health you're going to have when you're in menopause, when estrogen depletes, and that's when we, you know, start seeing the
2: which is so important, because when you get older, your bones, broken hips, you hear all these horrible stories. So get creative, people. You're probably listening, you're thinking like, oh yeah, like I'm going to go walking in 90-degree weather. Of course not. That's not even safe. So
0: treadmills in the house.
2: Hold
0: it up.
2: Sorry.
0: Malls.
2: There was mall walkers. When I used to work in the malls,
0: there were
2: mall walkers. Mm-hmm. So go in the mall. Or you could even do laps around your house.
0: Absolutely.
2: Yeah, I mean, there's just things you can do. Supermarkets, Home Depot, that store is ginormous. I have one for you. Coastal Market 607 is 5,000 square foot store of fun.
0: There you go.
2: I bet you could do laps around that place and see something different
0: every lap.
2: So if you're looking for any kind of home decor or anything, I got to plug out. I mean, Coastal Market 607 is amazing.
0: And it's huge.
2: 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She is talking to us about peptides and hormone replacement and hair growth. How does someone get in contact with you?
0: So I can be found on the socials, Facebook, Instagram. 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Consultations are free. So it's, you know, it's your time. It's a phone call.
2: Let's talk about what sets you apart, because if you don't know this answer, I certainly know this answer. All right. I always say, why you? And I'm going to throw that out at you, and you know where I'm going with this because I say it all the time. Just amazing. Someone who really, really cares. Now, remember, these business owners are on this show because they are part of the Be Local Beaches magazine or the Stroll Harbor Bluffs, and they have seriously been handpicked from the community and almost vetted and interviewed, okay? This isn't something about just like, oh, just come and join us. You have to make sure that you are truly experienced, because there's a lot of business owners that aren't, that you care about your customer before, during, and after the service or whatever it is. You care about your team members if you have them. 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So when you have those core values, there's nothing but amazing things that can happen. So if you're looking for any services or anything, things to buy, restaurants, hair salons, just to name a few, trades, businesses, air conditioning, painters, electricians, go to strollharborbluffs.com. Or you can call me directly and ask me for a referral at 727-657-9615. And Stephanie is here because she's obviously very experienced, but because she does go above and beyond for her customer and for people. I'm going to say people because she doesn't even know they're going to be their customer, right?
0: Right,
2: so
0: right.
2: Tell why you.
0: Yeah, because accessibility, number one. If you have a question or a concern, you can text me. You don't have to wait. Oh, it's 5 o'clock on a Friday. I have to call the office, wait till Monday,
2: right.
0: Go through a phone tree or call the office and leave a message and hope somebody gets back to me by the end of Monday, end of business. If you have an issue, you can text me. I'm going to get back to you.
2: Pretty quickly.
0: And an unmatched level of communication.
2: Yeah.
0: So very communicative. And I'll answer all your questions and I'll walk you through everything, because your success is my success.
2: Right. And you're just amazing. So Who should be calling you?
0: Anybody that wants to lose weight, either 10 pounds or 100 pounds, okay. It doesn't matter. Anybody who wants to enhance their workouts, recovery time through peptides, growth, you know, stimulate your growth hormone. Anybody who wants to age in reverse with copper peptides, hair regrowth, mm-hmm. and skin. And the copper peptide also will promote your body to make its own collagen.
2: I was just going to say, yeah. because people talk about, you talked about bone depletion and maybe muscle depletion, but there's also that collagen depletion at 30s.
0: Yeah, we stop producing.
2: Right, so you have something that can help with
0: yeah,
2: that.
0: Yeah, it's the GHKCU copper peptide that will kick your body back into gear to start making the collagen.
2: And these are injections.
0: Mm-hmm. Yep, they're injections. Usually with the copper peptide, I have my clients injecting 5 times a week.
2: Yeah. So you're listening right now. I know who you are because I was you, and you're like, oh, I can never do that. Okay, I was you. I've never put a needle in me. I've never even drew a syringe. Right.
0: Right.
2: So my husband did it the first time because his mother's a diabetic, so he's very used to doing something like that. So he showed me, and the needle is so tiny. It's like, it looks like a back of an earring. Pierced earring. Yeah. It's just so tiny like that. Yeah. So the first time he did it, I was like, oh, piece of cake. You just grab your fat area, and then you just put it in there. Of course, you don't feel anything. So then the next day would be my first time trying it, and I was like, I can't do it. So I went crying to Mark, and he's like, no, you can do it. Now I'm like, oh my God, it's the easiest thing. It doesn't even mean anything. You don't feel it. Like I said, it is so tiny. It's like the size of a back of an earring, right? Or the earring post, I guess is what I should say.
0: Right.
2: That's a good analogy for you.
0: It really is.
2: In case if anyone wants to.
0: It's actually thinner than an earring post.
2: It is thinner, but that's about the size of it. And it's super easy. So if you're like, oh, I could never do that, you can.
0: Yeah,
2: it's a piece of cake.
0: Everybody's intimidated the first time, but as soon as they do that, they're like, why was I so scared?
1: Yeah.
2: Right. So, all right. What else can you tell our listeners and our viewers?
0: Devin, you know me. I could talk for 3
2: okay,
0: hours
2: well,
0: about
2: what's
0: this
2: stuff. What are people really getting? What should someone know? What should someone start with? How do they even know they need to call you?
0: Well, if you're, like I said, you want to lose weight, 10 or 100 pounds, you want to enhance your workouts, recovery time, all of that stuff, you want to age in reverse with peptides, or we're looking at your hormones. You feel like you just want to flop on the couch when you come home from work. You don't have any energy to get through that second stretch of the day. We're going to look at your hormones.
2: And how do you look at it? Is there a blood test?
0: We do blood tests. And also, you know, not even forgetting about menopause and the vasomotor symptoms and the hot flashes and the night sweats and mood disruptions.
2: Yeah.
0: So, that's all part of it.
2: Okay. Now, what about guys?
0: Guys, definitely.
2: Tell us a story about your husband.
0: Oh, yeah. I got him on the test, and he is 63. He's going to be 64.
2: He is? Oh, okay. I never would have guessed that.
0: No.
2: Okay.
0: No, he's in good shape.
2: John, you may not be a salesperson, but you look darn good. Okay, that's all I'm going to say. If you're listening right now, that's all I'm going to say.
0: He does look darn good, yeah. So I have him on the peptides. And actually, when I was doing the copper peptide, after 12 weeks, I put my picture together, a side-by-side, and I literally aged in reverse 10 years. And you've seen that picture because
2: I
0: have it on the board. And he looked at it, and he's like, can I do that? And I was like, yeah, absolutely. So I got him on the copper.
2: Excellent.
0: But he's done the CJC 1295 Ipamorelin blend, which is great for guys that are in the gym that want to build muscle.
2: Okay.
0: So
2: what about someone that is, you talked about some kind of repair. What about someone that knows they're having a surgery? And is that something that you can help with a speedier and a better recovery?
0: Absolutely. And I do have a new client who had surgery. She had knee surgery. She's recovering, so she's doing a round of the BPC-157. It's anti-inflammatory, so it's going to bring down that inflammation. It's going to help with the pain.
2: Yeah.
0: It's also going to speed up the recovery
2: Perfect.
0: Of the, the surgical site.
2: Okay. Now, I have a question for you because I went to the beach the first time for 2 years the other day. Mm-hmm. And this might be a question for Dr. Michael, my plastic surgeon, who is number one. He's won so many years in a row. Mirmanesh, if I call him Dr. Michael, and he is the owner of Garden Medical Spa. And we have he's over in Pinellas Park. What about sagging skin? Because you have lost muscle mass and your skin's just hanging. Is that something I just need to go click, clip, clip? Or
0: I mean,
2: have something that could help?
0: The GHK is going to help. The glow, really, because it is the blend with all of the, you know, the benefits for skin. But honestly, if it's not a little bit, if it's more than a little bit, it's probably not going to do what you want it to do.
2: Well, butt hanging down to your knees is probably...
0: Yeah, that's going to be a snip snip.
2: It's not that bad. I'm only kidding. Don't get that visual in your head of me. I don't like
0: no,
2: that.
0: You no, you look great.
2: But, okay.
0: Yeah, a little nip tuck.
2: All right.
0: But it does help with the texture of the skin and the elasticity and...
2: I love it. Yeah. I absolutely love it. And I just, like I said, I can't believe Sarah said that over at Salon Gaboa in Clearwater, that she's like, wow, you have all this new growth. I was like, really?
1: You're glowing.
2: That's amazing. And I'm glowing. Thank you very much for that.
0: Yeah.
2: Okay, so it's Stephanie, one more time. We're going to get back to you. I have another guest in here, and then I also want to talk about the foster kids program that we have running for Raise and Relief Foundation, because we got to take care of our foster kids.
0: Yeah.
2: So how does someone get in contact with you, your name, and the name of your business?
0: Yeah, my name is Stephanie Scudero. My business is Functional Solutions Health and Wellness. 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And you could actually book a consultation right through the website. No, it's super easy.
2: Yeah, so she does telemed. It's great. She does telemed, and before you know it, you're getting this, like, cooler full of stuff at your door. Well, I shouldn't say stuff, but you know what I mean?
0: And
2: it's just, like, a little vial. It comes in this big cooler, this little vial, and it's, like, there, like, in 2 days.
0: Yeah, yeah.
2: You have good local pharmacies.
0: I do. I work with primarily five trusted compounding pharmacies, 503A pharmacies, and... Or is it 503B? Which is the one? I get them confused, but that's okay. 503A, 503B pharmacies.
2: I don't know what you're talking about, so it doesn't matter. I'm just the common person.
1: Either.
2: We don't know what you're talking about.
0: Somebody out there listening knows exactly what I'm talking about, and they're going to be like, no.
2: What I do want to say is don't order this stuff through Amazon. Don't order this stuff online. You don't know what you're getting. I mean, it makes me cringe when people are like, oh, I'm just going to go order it online. It makes me so scared. Like,
0: right?
2: Who does that? Who would actually trust something to inject in you that you bought online?
0: Right, and they're prescription medications that you're injecting into your body. So you want to make sure that they're made in a 503A or 503B compounding pharmacy that is subject to FDA oversight. They have to follow USP 797 sterility guidelines, and they have to be made in a sterile lab, which is licensed by the state, to make sure that you're getting a pure, safe product.
2: Well, I don't know what a 501A or a 501B is, but I do know what a 501C3 is, okay? And that is a nonprofit organization. So that's a good segue for Raising Relief Foundation is a local nonprofit. 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So it could be domestic violence, human trafficking, it could be veterans, it could be foster children, which is something I want to talk about right now, homelessness, hunger, animal abuse, it could be education for someone in need, it could be food insecurities. So we help everyone. It's RaisingReliefFoundation.org, and we are a 501c3, and we're all volunteers, so no one's getting paid. We're helping the community. And I started this last year, the Kids and Teens Birthday Club, because it seems like everyone's philanthropic and think of the foster children at Christmas time, and there's overabundance of toys and gifts. But people forget about the teens, and they forget about all year round, which is their birthdays. And if you're listening to this or watching us, I just want you to know that there are some foster children and teens that have never had a birthday because they always get forgotten. So we have our Kids and Teens Birthday Club in brick and mortars, and all you have to simply do is visit one of our locations, drop a toys or a couple toys or whatever it is in the boxes, gift cards. But don't forget the teens. They love makeup. They love pillows and socks and girly and guy stuff. What are these called? Headphones and I don't know. Just stuff. Go Google it and find out what you want, what you get for kids and teens. But the locations that we have is Backwaters. We talked about that earlier. And they're located on Reddington Beach. And they're going to actually be having a big 4th of July party. So go check that out. Salty and Chic, they are a boutique. They have two locations. One is in Seminole on Park Boulevard, and the other one is in Bel Air Bluffs on Indian Rocks Road. Sheer Joy Salon, they are on Clearwater Beach in the Hogan's Hangout little plaza over there on the top floor. Coastal Market 607 that we mentioned earlier, and they are located on Clearwater Largo Road in Largo. And Salty Roots Boutique, and they're located in Walsingham in Largo.
0: I love Salty Roots.
2: I know. Oh, and you won the gift card.
0: Yeah, I did.
2: Yes, that's awesome.
0: Yeah, but I've been in there before.
2: That's absolutely fantastic. They have great clothes.
0: Yeah.
2: So please help us. Last year, we raised collected 1,000 toys and teen gifts, and there was a 15-year-old girl that has never had a birthday, so it was really special. And who we help is Florida Sheriff Youth Ranch, Foster Angels, and then we also help Hero to a Child. So we have a very organized system. When the boxes are full, they call their contact person. They come and they distribute the toys and gifts out to the people that are having birthdays. So please get involved. Help our foster children, and we appreciate you. So I have another guest in the studio, and this is Be Local Buzz with Devin, here every Tuesday from 4 to 5. And we're also live on YouTube. So if you're missing some of this show and you want to hear all about it or watch it again, absolutely. It is Tan Talk Radio Network, and I want to wave to our people who are doing that right now. And thank you if you're a first time. Thank you for tuning us in. If you've seen us before, thanks for coming back. So I have my beautiful Amber in the studio.
1: Hello.
2: Do we have a song for you? Ed, do we have a song for Amber?

0: Walking on Sunshine. So this is actually my mobile business show. So we just heard from Stephanie, who does telemed. She can do it on the computer with you, on the phone. She's really involved with you. And now we have Amber here. And why would I play Walking on Sunshine for you?
1: Because I have a sunless tan business.
0: And it's mobile.
1: It is
0: obviously
1: mobile.
0: If you would be part of my mobile show.
1: Mm-hmm.
0: How cool is that? And I'm actually a customer of yours, and I know how fabulous it is, so I'll be giving you a testimonial later, too. But, Amber, this is fantastic. So tell us a little bit about your business and how you got started in it.
1: Okay. Well, I was a hairstylist for several years, and just being on my feet constantly, I wanted to try something else. And I just wanted to make women feel confident. So I started the spray tan business. I wanted to be mobile so I could, more of like what people want.
0: Yeah, and it's great because I called her. We made an appointment, of course, and she came right in my living room. Right? I was like, yeah, let's just do it in my living room. And you have this cool, like, tent,
1: pop-up
0: right?
1: Pop-up tent. It's yeah.
0: Pop-up tent.
1: It's about a 5x5 tent. And then I have an extraction fan in the back. So any overspray, it will go straight into the extraction fan filter.
0: That is so cool. So what I liked about you that you were so, again, meticulous and detailed. Again, if you're hearing any business owner on here, it's because they are the best in the business. So I didn't even ask you, Amber, what's the name of your business?
1: It's Bronze Beauty Studio.
0: Okay, Bronze Beauty Studio. Mm-hmm. And like I was saying, is you're very meticulous on how you give a spray tan. So what are some of the things that you pride yourself on?
1: I think blending a lot of people, with your hands and your feet, if you blend really well, it just will look seamless.
0: Okay.
1: And then also wiping the hands off, the fingernails off, the cuticles to make sure none of that overspray, you don't get orange hands, stuff like that. So just attention to detail.
0: Right. Now, you have different... I don't know. It's degrees, I guess, because I don't know what the word is, of tan.
1: Solutions.
0: Okay, uh-huh. So talk about, you do a consultation too.
1: Yeah.
0: All right, so tell us how the consultation would look like and how do you know what level to use?
1: Okay, so I customize according to your skin tone and skin type. So if you are a lower skin type and tone, you will have that cooler skin type. And so I would use a lower DHA on you. The DHA is the sugar derivative that actually makes your skin tan.
0: Oh, cool.
1: So they have from 6 all the way to 16. So the darker that you are, the more DHA that your skin can handle. So if you were to come in, I would look at you. You would be about a skin type 2. So I would start off maybe with a little bit lower. And we have an 8 to 10 hour solution. And then I also have a rapid solution, which is the higher DHA. The rapid solution, you leave on for about 2 to 4 hours, depending on how dark you want to be. So it develops. As long as you keep it on, it will keep developing. So you rinse off at the appropriate time. And then the 8 to 10 hour solution, you leave on 8 to 10 hours, or sometimes you'll sleep in it, depending on what time your appointment is.
0: I sleep in it because I want it to be really dark. So it's funny you should say that. So we're this is Be Local Buzz with Devin on Tan Talk Radio, and we're talking to Amber, and what's the name of your business?
1: Bronze Beauty Studio.
0: Bronze Beauty Studio. So I may be light, and you said you would look at me as light, but however, when back in the day, if I really wanted to, I get really dark, like this dark,
1: and you can't see what it is. That's another question that I would ask you is like, what does your skin do in the sun? Do you burn? Do you peel right away?
0: Really dark.
1: So do you burn at all? Like once maybe, and then you tan from there? If you weren't to put sunblock on.
0: Yeah, if I didn't put sunblock on, of course I would burn.
1: Yeah.
0: I think we all would, think.
1: Honestly, sometimes, people, they don't have to put sunblock and they won't burn.
0: Yeah.
1: Yeah.
0: I haven't, knock on wood, had a sunburn. Again, granted.
1: Good base tan,
0: I haven't been to the beach in 2 years, like I just said. So I don't really have a tendency to really burn like I did back in the day when I was like a teenager.
1: Mm-hmm.
0: However, I get really dark. So that's why I would say to you, don't look at me now because I look light, but I really want to get dark.
1: Well, that's the thing. You want to start somewhere. You know, I don't want to put a 16 on you right away, and because the longer that you leave it on, the more likely it can be unwanted warmth. You know, I hate to say the O word, but a lot of people just don't want, obviously, to be orange. So I would start off more conservative.
0: I was going to ask you what the O word is. I know we have the C word we can't use. We can't use the F word, and we can't use the S word, but I didn't know we couldn't use an O word. Yeah. But orange. No, I don't want to be orange.
1: Yeah, nobody wants to be orange. So I just like to be on the conservative side at first, and then we kind of see what the solution does with your skin.
0: Okay.
1: And then we kind of go from there. So then you have something to go off, and you say, okay, I want lighter than last time, or I want darker than last time. You know, we have a starting point.
0: Okay. Yeah. And how long do your tans last?
1: 7 to 10 days with proper care. I also carry moisturizer, sunblock that are tan safe, body wash, because that's important. If you use like Dove, things like that, it's going to strip away at your tan.
0: Okay.
1: So I carry, but there's also, you don't have to buy the moisturizer and stuff from me. There are.
0: Yes, you do. You absolutely do. You have to buy the moisturizer and stuff from Amber.
1: I mean,
0: you do.
1: It's the best. You know, it's from a sunless company, so it pairs well with it.
0: And do we have this in your ad that you have accessories now?
1: I don't think so.
0: I don't think so. I think we need to talk to Renee. We need to add that in there.
1: Okay. Yeah. Right. I've got sunblock, body wash, moisturizer, and it's all tan safe. So it just helps with the longevity of your tan. Those other products, they will strip away at your tan. And then you'll get like in the creases of your arms, you know, different areas kind of patchy. Which we don't want that.
0: No, we don't want that.
1: Yeah.
0: So I always wonder, we're talking about spray tan, and it's a mobile spray tan. So she personally came to my house, which is absolutely fabulous. But, I mean, you can go, she can come to your work. Mm-hmm. She could come to the gym. I mean, you can go anywhere.
1: 5x5, yeah. 5x5 tent.
0: Yeah.
1: I just carry it, you know, one swoop. And
0: it's amazing, and you're amazing. It was really very impressive. So I always wonder what this is. I don't know why I've never asked this question before. You know, I always sleep in my spray tan. I don't care what time I get it. I just do. And when you take a shower, all that stuff, what is that? Bronzing?
1: Bronzer.
0: What is the stuff that comes off?
1: So actually, the DHA is actually clear.
0: What does DHA
1: mean? DHA is the sugar derivative in the solution that actually reacts with your skin to make you tan. And so
0: My question is, what goes down the drain?
1: Okay, the bronzer. So it is clear, so you wouldn't see it right away. So for that instant gratification, people want to see a tan, you know. Mm-hmm. So it's just cosmetic bronzer. It's like makeup.
0: Okay.
1: Yeah.
0: And why does your face fade faster? I think the answer is because you're always washing your face more than you wash.
1: Absolutely.
0: Not more than you wash your body, but kind of, yeah, because you wash your face twice a day, and I'm certainly not washing my body twice a day.
1: Your face and your hands are the first to go. Yeah, absolutely. Because you're washing, it's more activity. You're touching it, you're sweating, you're, you know, all of those things.
0: So what's the pros? What's the advantage of getting a spray tan as opposed to getting a real tan?
1: Well, the UV damage.
0: Let's talk a little bit about that.
1: It's an amazing opportunity to feel confident in your own skin, to look, everything looks better tan.
0: With a tan, I agree.
1: Everything, you look fitter, you're smoother, you know, all the things. So, without the UV damage, and you get that confidence.
0: I agree.
1: Yeah.
0: And what I noticed about yours, and correct me if I'm wrong, everyone wears white this time of year.
1: Mm-hmm.
0: And I wore white when I got your spray tan, mm-hmm. but it didn't come off on my white clothes.
1: Okay, that's great. Well,
0: have you been hearing differently?
1: No.
0: Okay.
1: Sometimes there is a clear solution that I have without the bronzers. If people don't like the bronzer look and they're okay without the instant gratification, because it takes 24 hours. The DHA takes 24 hours for it to fully develop.
0: Okay.
1: And so
0: that's cool.
1: It's just the products nowadays have just advanced a lot.
0: Right.
1: Yeah.
0: Because I remember back in the day getting spray tans, and that was at a place. You know, I hated those.
1: That's another advantage with me is that you get a person actually spraying under your arm, inside of your thigh, all the places that a booth cannot reach.
0: Yeah, I always hated that. And then you have to put your clothes. And for some reason, stupid me, I would always go after the gym, right?
1: That's
0: so
1: a
0: now
1: no.
0: we have these tight pants that you're trying to put on.
1: You can't.
0: And
1: that's
0: a sports bra. And it's just so gross. And you feel nasty. And it's just disgusting, that feeling of going to a place where you have to spray tan, regardless of what you're putting on. And then getting in your car, you'll feel sticky and sweaty and hot. I don't know what it is.
1: So that's another thing, is I have this hydration gloss after the spray tan that I've just got in that works wonderfully. It's kind of like a setting spray for your spray tan. So any of the transfer that might happen will not happen. Any of the smell that sometimes spray tans can leave, which, did you smell anything on your...
0: I did not.
1: Yeah, it's some people are more sensitive than others, but that will help the any kind of smell. Yeah.
0: No, it's good. It's good to know. But yeah, it's so great to have someone come to your house to do a spray tan. So I just lost my train of thought. Wait, hang on. Hold on. Oh my God, Stephanie, it's all your fault.
2: It is my fault because...
0: Or it could be Ed's fault. I was looking at Ed and I don't know.
2: No, it's me.
0: He's looking awful handsome over there. I guess I got starstruck over there. So, I know where it is. Whew. I told you, the heat's making me dumb.
2: Yeah.
0: Sorry, Ed, wasn't you.
2: It made
0: me dumb,
2: too, because I had my moment.
0: Now, someone's listening right now and says, but can I still want to go to the beach? Can I still get a tan, even though I have a spray tan? Is it...
1: So it does not block any of the sun. You'll still need to wear sunblock. But absolutely, I also have a sweat-resistant formula.
0: Oh.
1: That it holds up a lot better when you're sweating, when you're out. But if you go in the pool... Water is a form of exfoliation. So if you're in the pool for a long period of time, it is going to soften up, you know, the tan. So
0: yeah.
1: I have a whole aftercare regimen that, you know, I give them after each tan, just to kind of show them how to, you know, take care of the tan.
0: I love it. Well, I need to make another appointment with you, but how does someone get in contact with you?
1: I have social media on Instagram and Facebook. It's Bronze Beauty Studio FL. And then also I have you can text me with any questions. It's 214-214-1469.
0: Okay.
1: And then my website is www.bronzebeautystudio.com.
0: And you can find both these ladies in Stroll Harbor Bluffs. Right. So is there any other helpful hints? You've been great. You've really educated us and told us why. But again, why? It's because of convenience. I mean, man, it's just great. She just comes to you, pops up this little tent. She leaves. You don't have to leave. You just put your bathrobe on. It doesn't feel all gross, you know, and then trying to put clothes on and get in your car and put the seatbelt on. And it's just...
1: Well, I also have that drying powder. Do you remember the drying powder? So it's not sticky.
0: Yes.
1: You know? So it kind of feels a little more set in place.
0: Yes, and my dogs liked it too.
1: Oh gosh.
2: Yeah, I'm going to need to make an appointment before we leave tonight.
1: Okay,
0: yeah,
1: let's
0: make an appointment. Now, do you have certain hours or is there a calendar on your website? How does someone make an appointment?
1: You can text me. You can reach out to me on social media, on Facebook, on Instagram. I'm open from 9 to 4.
0: Oh, good.
1: So, yeah.
0: Is that Monday through Friday?
1: Monday through Friday.
0: Okay.
1: Occasionally, sometimes I will work around people's, you know, schedules if we need to do on a Saturday. Like if there's a bridal party or, you know, bachelorette, there's different things and events going on that more than one person, you know, will need a tan for.
0: And how long should someone give themselves to get your spray tan?
1: I would say 10 to 14 days. I really like to do
0: I asked that question wrong.
1: Okay.
0: How much time does it take for setup, get the tan, and you to get the heck out of their house?
1: 45 minutes from start to finish.
2: That's
1: 45
2: incredible.
1: Minutes. Unless we're talking. I mean, and it goes by really, really quickly. Unless we're talking a ton to where, you know, I have to stop or, you know, I can't hear you over the machine. Sometimes it will take an hour, but normally it's 45 minutes.
0: Excellent. Well, Amber, thank you for being on the show today.
1: Yeah, absolutely. Thank you for having me.
0: Ed's giving me hand signals over there on the glass. So I need to really talk about the 4th of July events one more time. So happy birthday, America, 250th year. Wow. So some of the 4th of July events you're not going to want to miss. I'm going to talk about the one that you really shouldn't miss. It's the VFW Post in Indian Rocks Beach. They are having a party like they've never had before. It's from 11 a.m. to 11 p.m. It is live music all day long by all these different bands. You can check out their website to see who's playing at what time. They're having food and games. They're having a barbecue. They're having a water station donated by Raising Relief Foundation. And it's just a great cookout and games and, of course, drinks and dancing and just a lot of fun. So that's VFW Post on Indian Rocks Beach. And then we have Clearwater Celebrates America right over here at the Coachman Park. St. Pierre and Safety Harbor are having their events. And Backwaters is having their 4th of July celebration and their kids and teen toy drive. So don't forget to bring it and don't forget the teens. And that's on Reddington Beach. Largo Central Park. Oh, I love that. Bring your chairs and everything. They have amazing fireworks. And they're located right on West Bay in Largo. And Tampa is having their drone and fireworks at Sparkman Wharf. One shout out to Bel Air Opticians. They're located in Bel Air Bluffs, of course, at the Plaza. Thursday from 10 to 4, they're having their Maui Gym trunk show. So don't forget to go there. So I want to go around one more time. Thank you for tuning in today. And go back to my guests so they can do their little 30-second commercial and tell you their name and their business and how to get in contact with them and what they do. That's a lot to do in 30 seconds, but you can do it.
2: I can do it in 30 seconds.
0: Or a minute. I won't yell at you.
2: I am Stephanie Scudero. I'm the owner
0: Ed Might. Sorry, Ed Might, but I won't.
2: Go?
0: Yeah, go.
2: Okay. I'm Stephanie Scudero. 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
0: So this is our mobile business show. So we got Stephanie here. And then here we go. We got Amber.
1: Okay. I'm Amber Hintz, and I'm with Bronze Beauty Studio. I'm a mobile spray tan artist. 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
0: 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They are in Walsingham in Largo. I just want to say have a wonderful weekend. Happy birthday, America. Thanks for tuning in, and we'll see you next week.

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2: Court sparks a rally. I'm Lisa Brady, Fox News. Immigrant advocates gathering in New York City to cheer today's decision upholding birthright citizenship.
3: Today's ruling means that hundreds of thousands of families can breathe a little bit easier and know that their child is here to stay.
2: Murad Awada, president of the New York Immigration Coalition, the justices affirming that the 14th Amendment gives citizenship to anyone born on U.S. soil, rejecting President Trump's effort to ban that if the parents are here illegally or temporarily. The president now says Congress should act. The Supreme Court also ruling it does not violate the Constitution or Title IX to ban transgender athletes from girls' sports programs.
4: Justice Kavanaugh wrote the opinion saying, you know, every time someone takes a position on a team or gets into the starting lineup or takes a scholarship, there's someone else who loses that opportunity. He talked about women being committed to their craft in sports and fighting to improve their times, to get stronger, and he recognized that struggle. He said, listen, there are now 27 states, the Olympic Committee, there is the NCAA, and they want to recognize the fact that women should be able to compete without having to worry about the threat of physical harm from a biological male or having to compete against them for their slot.
2: Fox's Shannon Bream at the court. The high court also erasing limits on how much political parties can spend in coordination with candidates for Congress and president, striking down decades-old federal law as a violation of free speech rights. Double earthquakes in Venezuela now blamed for more than 1,900 deaths. Fox's Nate Foy is there.
5: On day six, after the devastating earthquakes in Venezuela, there is still hope for survivors. Venezuelan authorities released video of a man being rescued on Monday. They say it took two full days to pull him out safely.
2: A humanitarian crisis is worsening with thousands injured and homeless and damaged hospitals overwhelmed as the international relief efforts continue. 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
18: 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This hour will be informative, along with taking your questions and comments. 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
19: With FLA Law live on the radio. Thank you for joining us. Hopefully you are a faithful listener and you know that FLA Law comes to you live every Tuesday at 5 o'clock. And I am here with a special co-host who I'll introduce in a minute. I'm very, very excited for tonight's show. We're going to be going over some summer tips and safety for all the kiddos that are out of school this summer. We know that we're just about halfway through the summer. We've got about 6 weeks remaining. I know that might be sad news for any kids or teachers that are listening, but we are only about 6 weeks left in the summer, but a lot can happen in those 6 weeks, and we obviously want all the students and teenagers and college students that are home for the summer or, you know, spending more time you know, at the pool, at the parks, on digital devices, and all those types of things, that they're being safe when doing so, because I know that just about everyone listening can probably think of stories and sad things that have occurred, injuries and accidents for children who aren't necessarily being the most safe when they're at the pool or they're riding the bike, especially with e-bikes and scooters and just all the different things. So this is going to be a fun summer show for our kiddos. But before I get into the format for tonight's show and to talk about who I have here live in the studio with me, I want to, of course, let everybody know how to continue to listen in and share for tonight's show. We are, of course, live on the air. Hopefully you're tuning in from your radio, 106.1 FM and AM 1340. So if you're getting in your car, that's a way for you to listen along for the next hour. But we also are streaming. So I want you to know all the different ways that you can continue to listen to our live stream. And you can leave comments in the stream. And also we'll read those if you have any questions or comments to add about our summer safety show tonight. You can do that on Facebook or YouTube. So to make that clear, there are two ways you can do that. If you search Peronic, Caulfield, Averill, and Noyes Injury Lawyers on Facebook or YouTube, you should be able to find the live stream now. You should see a red circle around our logo that lets you know that we are live. And if you click on that, either on Facebook or YouTube, then you'll find the live stream. You'll see us in the studio. And you can, like I said, you can leave your comments or questions in the comment section, and we'll read those out throughout the show. If you have some summer safety tips for the students that are out of school during the summer, things that maybe you've observed or put into practice with your own children that you find to be effective to make sure everyone's safe this summer, feel free to add. We'd love to hear from you. You can put those comments in the chat box, or you can call in. The number to call into the studio tonight is 727-441-3000. Again, our call-in number tonight is going to be 727-441-3000. That's how you call in if you have any questions for me or my co-host tonight. And with that being said, I would love to introduce you to who I have here with me in the studio, probably the most beautiful guest that I've had ever, my own daughter, my 10-year-old, who is here with us tonight. So I figured who better to help us talk about summer safety tips than somebody who is obviously dealing with these things themselves and trying to learn and navigate the best ways to be safe. And I want her to obviously be a leader and not a follower, and be able to help her friends and other people stay safe, because there's a lot that goes on in the summer. Kids, like I said, are riding their bikes, they're playing in the pools, they're going to water parks, they're on e-bikes and scooters, or they're spending a lot of time on the internet in, you know, chat groups and things like that, or they got some firework plans coming up on the 4th of July this weekend. So there's a lot of different things that can happen and can go wrong if you're not being safe. So that's why it's really important that kids hear from not only adults, but somebody their own age who might be able to help give them helpful tips. So why don't you introduce yourself and tell everybody what your name is?
1: Okay, so my name is Michaela.
19: Okay, Michaela, and how old are you?
1: I'm 10 years old.
19: And what are you going to be here to do tonight?
1: I'm going to be basically helping other kids and adults learn about safety summer tips.
19: Okay, perfect. And one of the reasons why I wanted to have her come on, because she was lucky enough to be selected as one of the students that get to do the morning news announcements at school next year. So she needs a little bit of practice over the summer to help her get used to talking and being an announcer, because she'll be reading the school news and broadcasting out through over the school not every morning, but some mornings you'll be on the schedule to do that. So what better way to get her acclimated to that by practicing with mom today? So it's an unofficial take your child to work day, and she's unofficially here with me and going to be discussing some of these important topics, things that she knew about herself, but also things that she's looked up and found some helpful tips for our listeners tonight. So we'll start a little bit easy and then we'll get into the nitty gritty of it. I think one of the biggest things I think a lot of kids do in the summer is go to the pool, right? Mm-hmm. Yeah. So what do you think is one of the most important summer safety tips about swimming or going to the pool?
1: Well, first you should be with an adult, especially if you know you cannot swim.
19: Right.
1: And make sure you wear your life jacket, and also ask your parents if you guys can get into some swimming lessons.
19: That's a good idea. It's very, very important, especially if you own a pool or you live near a body of water, you know, and just living in the state of Florida, we're surrounded by water all the time. Swimming lessons are very, very important. I know sometimes there's a lot of free programs throughout the county at the rec centers that do offer free swimming lessons or at low cost. So if they're not entirely free, you don't qualify for the free lessons, you may qualify for low cost swimming lessons. And it's a wide age group. So you could be from infants and toddlers all the way up to much older kids who may not know how to swim. Because out of everything that you mentioned, I think that's one of the biggest keys to being safe around the pool is, of course, learning and knowing how to swim, because drowning, unfortunately, is a big problem that we have here in the state of Florida. And sometimes that can come because kids don't know how to swim, but it also can come in other ways of like horseplay and things like that. Do you have any tips about, you know, how you should act and conduct yourself when you're at the pool?
1: Yes. So a lot of kids get super excited when they go to the pool and they have a friend or they make a friend and they start playing underwater games and mm-hmm. stuff, and they get too wild and start dunking each other, pushing each other under the water.
19: Right.
1: And they might not be able to swim, so they could drown. So my tip is just make sure you don't put your hands on anybody underwater or above water, so it can be more like safe.
19: Mm-hmm. And what if they can swim? So you mentioned, you know, they might be horse playing and not know how to swim. But kids that know how to swim can still be in danger when they play like that, right?
1: Mm-hmm.
19: Do you know why?
1: Because it could be a deeper body of water.
19: Mm-hmm.
1: Or they push them down under the water for a long period of time.
19: Right.
1: So, and some people might not be able to hold their breath that long. So they could, like, lose their breath or, like, drown and stuff like that.
19: Yeah, and they could hit their head, you know. A lot of times, you know, the pool, the edge of the pool, the bottom of the pool, you know, these are all very concrete structures. People can hit their head if they're horse playing, and there's all kinds of kids jumping around and splashing. You may not even realize that somebody didn't come up out of the water because you guys are playing and having fun, and somebody doesn't realize that maybe another kid hit their head, or they slipped and they fell, or something got caught and they weren't able to come out of the water, and you won't realize it until after all the horseplay is done, which is why it's a good idea not to play in such a rough manner, right?
1: Mm-hmm.
19: And we're always walking around the pool, right? Should anybody be running and chasing each other around the pool? They should?
1: No, I'm agreeing.
19: You're saying that they should? I said, should anybody be running or chasing around the pool?
1: No.
19: Exactly, because what can happen when you do that?
1: Someone could, like, slip and fall because, like, there's always, like, puddles of water.
19: Mm-hmm.
1: They could slip and fall, hit their head, or, like, slip.
19: Mm-hmm. Because that can even happen even when you're not running. So you definitely don't want to add to the risk by running and chasing someone, especially older kids.

0: very specific pool safety laws, and this is obviously for the benefit of our listeners who have residential pools and homeowners. They're generally required to have at least one approved safety feature, such as a fence that's at least 4 feet high around the pool, with a self-closing, self-latching gate, a pool safety cover, or alarms or doors or windows leading to the pool area. So those are some of the safety measures that you have to have in place as a residential pool owner. So if homeowners, if you realize that maybe your fence is broken or your alarms aren't working, the latches aren't on your pool, or your pool, you know, you had to remove your pool cover and you don't have one right now, you have to have at least one of those things in place to be in compliance, especially with pools that may be open and able to be seen because kids can wander in. They can get access. Maybe if they sneak out and they're able to get into your pool, you want to make sure that you have all those measures in place, that your fence around it is high enough, that the latches are locked, so that there, if there is a child that wanders, you know, those things are in place. Because we do hear a lot of sad stories about drowning, especially even more now when we hear about children that are on the spectrum. And they get out and they're able to wander off. And unfortunately, they do sometimes end up in bodies of water and they don't make it. And so that's something that we want to always be aware of, having safe pool safety features all summer long. There was a sad story I saw recently about a social media influencer, a father who does, I guess, family type content about his family. And sadly, he lost his 2-year-old daughter, who I believe drowned in their own pool at home, and she was only 2. So I don't know the circumstances of how the little girl was able to get into the pool, but when you have these kind of things at home, mom and dad, grandma, aunts and uncles that you have, we have those type of features, then these kinds of things can be avoided. If you have alarms, if you have latches, if you have fences, then 2-year-olds cannot get into that area without there being some sort of measure that protects them. I hear we do have a caller on the line. All right, Kevin, can you hear us?
1: Yes, I can hear you.
0: Hi, Kevin. Thanks for calling in to FLA Law on the radio. Do you have a question for us?
1: Yes, I'm calling from Fishhawk, Florida. Okay. Yeah, so my question I wanted to ask is, of course, so kids are home with their parents and their loved ones that are being taken care of.
0: Mm-hmm.
1: What type of advice should we give kids if they see their parents need medical attention?
0: Oh, yeah. That's
1: and
0: good advice.
1: They ask them for help. What type of advice we should give a kid how to handle that?
0: That's a good question, because kids are home right now and their parents may be at home. They're working from home. They're not at school, and they may be the only ones there that are with their parents. So, Michaela, do you have a tip for Kevin who's calling in? Can you think of anything? If you were in that situation in your home with your parents, what would you do? You don't have a phone. You don't think you would call a neighbor? I think you're just a little bit nervous because you're on the spot. What would you do? You have cell phones? Would you run outside? Would you call a neighbor? What would you do?
2: Maybe go and, like, if I didn't have a phone or any device near me, I would probably go outside and, like, scream for help.
0: But you do have devices, right?
2: I would probably call 911.
0: Yeah, that's probably the best advice, right?
2: Mm-hmm.
0: You think they can get a response quick enough, correct? If it's a really, really young child, Kevin, obviously we would recommend that they try to find an adult. So if there's a neighbor, someone they can go next door to find. But if they're old enough to know 911, all parents should definitely teach their kids how to dial 911 or how to alert SOS if they have an alarm system or something. So if that happens and mom and dad can't communicate and the child wants to help, they know how to call emergency services. Does that help?
1: Yeah, so it's a good recommendation to make sure, like, your kids know your password for your device,
0: they
1: right?
0: They can get in, yeah.
1: Where something mm-hmm. happened, they can get in, right?
0: Yeah, or that they at least know how to activate the SOS feature if the phone is locked. You know, teach them how to do that.
1: Well, thank
0: No, thank you. I appreciate you for calling in our summer safety tip show.
1: You know, we think we're grown. Yeah, we think we're grown. We that

0: nothing can happen to us because, you know, we're taking care of the child, but, you know, things can happen, right? So
1: things can happen, absolutely. Well, thank you for calling in. I hope that answered your question. Thanks, Michaela, for helping.
0: Thank you so much for those advice.
1: Have a good night.
0: Thank you, Michaela.
2: You're welcome.
1: So that's a very good point. So, you know, a lot of times kids are home with their parents during the summer. If they're not at camp or summer school and things like that, they have to be the ones that are kind of there if something ever happens to mom or dad. So we talk about kids that fall into the pool or get hurt at the pool. Things can happen with our parents too, right?
2: Mm-hmm.
1: So, yeah, that's. I know it took you a little minute to think about it, but you should be grabbing that phone. If something happens to me, I want you to dial 911 right away. Don't freeze up, you know? So kids out there, if you don't know how to use your parents' phone or you don't know what to do, this is a good time to talk to them about that because you want to be able to reach them. That way, if you have an emergency, you can call, you can get, you know, whoever emergency contact is to come over right away. Ambulance can come and assist. And even if you're with friends, so sometimes you're out with friends and one of your friends get hurt and you don't know what to do. You know, these are the plans that you should put in place when you're out with your buddies and you're hanging out. You should know who's our emergency contact. Who do we call if something happens, if we get in trouble or someone's trying to get us to do something that we don't want to do and we need a ride, we want help. You know, you should always have a plan in place. Talk to your parents, sit down and ask them, mom and dad, what should we do in these situations? Have safety words if you're somewhere and you don't feel comfortable but you don't want to say anything out loud on the phone over the phone. Maybe you feel like that person may know what you're saying and you want to have a safe word. You can do that too. I've heard families that have that kind of a situation where maybe the kids are hanging out or they're sleeping over at someone's house, but they don't feel safe. They can call their parents and say a safety word and the parents know to come pick them up immediately or something like that. So that is a great tip. Thanks, Kevin, for calling in and giving us that information. So any other pool rules or pool safety tips that you can think of before we move on to our next topic, Michaela?
2: Leaving a child alone when they're like at the beach or like in the pool, even if they know how to swim very well, you should still keep an eye on your kids because they could wander off into the deeper depths of the pool, or they could you know, go out and play with other people and then their other people can snatch them.
1: Oh yeah, especially nowadays, that's very important. Should, let's say, this is a tricky question, so I want to see how you're going to answer this. Should parents, is it okay for them to leave if they have, like, maybe an older brother or sister watching them?
2: No.
1: Good. You actually answered that correctly. Good question. Good answer, because I think some people would say, oh, well, you know, the older brother and sister can watch out for them, and they'll be fine, I think, you know. But nowadays, I'm sorry, but these older brothers and sisters, they're in their cell phones, they're distracted, they're doing everything but keeping an eye on their younger siblings. I'm just going to be honest. And so it's not always, you know, the older kids are not always capable of having the same attention or reasoning to have the same judgment, I should say, as maybe a parent or an adult. So, although it may seem safe to leave your kids with an older sibling, it's probably best not to, because nowadays kids are so frequently distracted and they don't have the same judgment in knowing when to let kids do certain things and when not to. And did we mention life safety vests? I thought you had some tips about when to wear that you had found the life jackets.
2: The life jackets. Oh yeah. So children should wear life jackets. It's confirmed by the U.S. Coast Guards because, you know.
1: Do you still have it on your phone?
2: I think so. Let me see.
1: Because you were telling me something about anytime they're around certain bodies of water that they should wear that or something around like that, or do you remember? That's okay.
2: What do you have it memorized?
1: Okay. What was it?
2: They need to wear it, like you said, anytime they're in the pool or like especially like a deeper depth of a pool, mm-hmm. they need to wear it because like the waves could get stronger.
1: So you mean like in the ocean or other bodies of water? Like yeah. not pools. Okay.
2: Or maybe like if they're in a wave pool and they still okay. don't really know how to swim.
1: Okay. All right, so if they're riding on a boat, they're on a jet ski.
2: Yeah, if they're in a boat, okay. they need to wear one.
1: Okay, good advice, good advice. I'm going to go ahead and shift gears because we've been seeing this a lot lately, too. Especially in the summer, a lot of kids ride their bikes. They're on their e-scooters, e-bikes. These are things that are really, really popular right now. And before I get to Michaela's tips for... being safe on bikes and e-bikes and things like that, I wanted to take a look at what's going on in our legislature right now. So Ed had brought it up to me, our producer, and I just took a look to kind of see what the status was. And it looks like it got vetoed. So there was a bill that was going up to the Senate to try to regulate the speed of some of these e-bikes, because we've obviously seen, you know, so many accidents, so many crashes, people driving them recklessly, modifying them so that they can go super fast, and it's becoming problematic. And so there was a bill that had gone up through the legislature to try to regulate this and setting a speed limit for the e-bike. So from what I can see, it looks like it says Governor Ron DeSantis has hit the brakes on that bill that would have regulated the e-bikes in Florida. Concerns over increased surveillance of Floridians is part of what formed his decision to veto that measure, which was Senate Bill 382. It looks like it just got vetoed on June 25th, and what it would have done was establish a 10-mile-per-hour speed limit for those e-bikes and other micro-mobility devices within 50 feet of a pedestrian. And then, of course, e-bike riders would have to yield to people on foot and to make some sort of an audible noise, such as a bell or voice when passing them. And anybody that violated that would be getting a non-moving traffic violation punishable up to a $30 fine. So it looks like they were trying to establish a task force for these types of incidents. And let's see what other regulations they may have had. They were looking into minimum age requirements or some sort of licensure, registration, that sort of thing, in order to be able to operate the e-bikes, which, of course, is not in place right now. Let's see. I'm trying to see if we have a little bit more from what DeSantis said about it. So based on his veto letter, it looks like he's felt that violators would be guilty of a non-moving traffic violation and subject to fines up to $100 that inevitably be enforced by speed detection and surveillance devices. So I guess that's how they were going to monitor the speed and things like that. And so... I don't think that he was a fan of that type of surveillance over Floridians. Let's see. Certainly, I don't want to do anything that's going to lead to more surveillance. I understand that law enforcement has a job, but do we really want to have policing of e-bikes? Are you going 10 miles per hour, 8 miles per hour, or whatever? I just think it was a little bit of an overreach. That bill is dead. I think they'll probably have to tweak it. My guess is it'll probably come back in a different format and that they'll probably change some of the regulations, but I don't think this will be going away anytime soon because we do need to have some regulation with how these bikes are street legal, if you will, because they're like little mini motorcycles at this point, the way they're being used and driven at such a fast rate. And we're seeing a lot of accidents and injuries. So obviously at your age, you're a rising fifth grader, Michaela, almost in the fifth grade. So I don't think you may see as many kids your age with e-bikes, but some do. But we want to talk about bikes in general and e-bikes and scooters this summer. Because we want everybody, obviously, to stay safe and not be injured over the summer break. Are there any tips that you have for these types of issues when we have riding your bike or using scooters? Is there something specific that you think kids should be doing?
2: Well, first, in general, the summer weather is, like, in basically in Florida is really hot, so I think you should wear sunscreen.
1: Oh, that's good. That's smart.
2: And, like, the UV, and then I think that they should wear protection, like, on their, like, knee pads, elbow pads, and good the point. Little... I don't know what they're called, but for their head.
1: You don't know what the thing is called that you put on your head when you're riding a bike? Oh, my goodness.
2: I haven't rode my bike in a long time.
1: Yeah. A bike helmet.
2: Oh.
1: Oh, my goodness, girl. But, yeah, you're not a big bike rider, so I guess I can't fault you for that. But this is... the most important thing that you should be wearing, especially, I was having a conversation with someone about this recently, if you're on these e-bikes, depending on the speed that your e-bike goes, you may have to wear special helmets for that. Sometimes what they're suggesting is motorcycle grade helmets, because if you fall at that rate of a speed or you get hit and you hit the head with just a basic bicycle helmet, it may not do... or be as effective as it should be because of the level of speed that you're riding at. So helmet. You have to protect your head. You want to prevent serious injuries, traumatic brain injuries. I don't care how they look. If you think it's cool, it's not cool, wear a helmet. That's how you're going to be the safest when you're on a bike or an e-bike or an e-scooter. Always have a helmet, right?
2: Yeah.
1: It's cool to wear those, right?
2: Because it's not cool to be in the hospital.
1: It's not, exactly. I'd rather be on my bike with a helmet than in a hospital bed somewhere.
2: Yeah.
1: So what about devices, using devices while you're on these types of things?
2: Okay, so this is basically related to when you're driving a car. Mm-hmm. You shouldn't be on your phone while you're driving a car, especially, like, if you're on the highway and there's, like, there's not a lot of traffic. So if you're on your bike or like your e-bike and you're riding on it and you're scrolling on your phone, texting people, you could easily run into a pole, easily run into a tree, easily run into a gate or a person that's walking up the same way as you. So what I think is you should put the phone down.
1: Absolutely.
2: And be cautious of where your surroundings. If you really want to text, get to like a good stopping point, text or call or watch some videos, keep on going where you're going. Because I think texting and driving is not cool, because again, it's not cool to be in the hospital or have a broken arm or a broken bone.
1: Right. And what about distractions? What about things like headphones, listening to music? What do you think about that? Is that safe?
2: No, not really, but what some people think is, oh, it doesn't matter because when my mom drives in the car, my dad drives in the car, they listen to music, they turn it up loud, and they're driving. It's not the same thing. Headphones is different, and then, like, a radio is kind of, they're not the same thing. Mm-hmm. So,
1: because it's not as easy to hear what's going on around you if you have on headphones, right?
2: Mm-hmm. So, like, if, let's say you were looking at a dog right there while listening to music, someone else on the other end could be saying, hey, get off the road, there's a car coming, and you easily crash into them because you're looking at a dog with blasting music in your ear.
1: Mm-hmm. If someone's honking at you to try to get your attention, or there is a, screeching, someone's slamming on their brakes, you won't be able to hear those sounds if you've got AirPods in or, your Beats headphones or whatever on your head.
2: Mm-hmm.
1: You can't hear all those traffic cues, and it's, put you more at risk of being hit, right? That's why you need all your senses when you're riding your bike or you're walking down the sidewalk. You need to be able to see, hear everything, right? Exactly. So it's cool to wear your helmet, but it's not cool to have on headphones. So when it comes to the helmet rule, I just want to make sure I'm specific that any child under the age of 16 is required by law. So it's not just about being cool, it's about following the law. to wear a properly fitted bicycle helmet when riding a bicycle, a scooter, a skateboard, or similar non-motorized vehicle wheel devices. Helmets do significantly reduce injuries, folks. It's not just about, you know, whether you look good or not, or, you know, so forth. It's there for a reason. It's to keep you safe and your kids safe from getting serious head injuries. As we know, e-bikes, they're popular. Everyone likes them. They're a lot of fun, but they're faster. They're heavier. They are not like traditional bikes, and the injuries are going to be a lot more significant on those. So parents should remember the same rules of the road apply to e-bike riders as they do with general bikes. I don't see a lot of kids obeying those laws and rules. So parents, have those conversations with your kids about how to safely ride those e-bikes, what gear to wear, what not to do. Don't have in headphones. Don't cut people off. Don't go out in the middle of the road. Use the crosswalks, you know. Those are important tips, and you want to make sure you're telling your kids that when they're getting out on these bicycles. Anything else about bikes, scooters, or e-bikes that you want to give them tips about? You think you have anything else, Michaela?
2: A little bit. So if you have a parent driving, for the parents, if you are driving a car and someone does something, like, rude, like they're not supposed to do in driving, and they're just acting like they don't know how to drive, please teach your kids the right way how to drive and not just say, hey, get out the way.
1: Okay. All right. Good tips. It's probably a good spot to take a short commercial break. You obviously have been listening to FLA Law Live on the radio. We will be back with our 10-year-old tipster who's giving us summer safety tips and the law on Florida. And we'll be back after this short break.

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1: After a car accident, there are many questions that you need answers to. Who pays for my car repairs? Who pays for the medical bills? What about my lost wages? And more. The personal injury law firm of Peronick, Caulfield, Averill & Noyes has been answering these questions for their clients for nearly 70 years. Since 1955, they've been a voice of the injured in the legal system. As one of the longest established law firms in Tampa Bay, Peronick, Caulfield, Averill & Noyes is here to answer your questions. 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
2: 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Thank you for tuning in. As you know, this is your live legal call-in talk show. We are here every Tuesday at 5 o'clock discussing different legal matters that affect Floridians all across the state. Of course, we do like to focus in on personal injury law because we are the personal injury lawyers of Peronick, Caulfield, Averill & Noyes, who host this show every Tuesday. So we thank you for joining us. And tonight you have our special, special guest who's giving you her radio debut, my 10-year-old daughter who's on summer break, and she is here giving you tips for your kiddos who are home for the summer to keep them safe during these next few weeks of the summer. We know that a lot of things can happen. There can be accidents and injuries, especially the type of activities that kids are involved in the summer. There's just a lot of risk involved if they're not being safe. And so we've already covered the pool. That's kind of the big deal. A lot of beach and pool and water parks. That's usually the things that kids enjoy the most, especially in this Florida heat. And we've talked about also safety when it comes to riding on your bikes and e-scooters and things of that nature. So definitely, if you missed that first part of the show, do not fret. This show will be posted later on, of course, Facebook, YouTube, and all podcast platforms. So Spotify, iHeartRadio, Apple Podcasts. So that way you can go back and listen to the beginning of the show if you missed it. But to continue to listen in, because we got some more tips we're going to talk about. Obviously, kids are out going for walks. They're going to the park, or they might be at the beach, and they're walking to the beach and from the beach and different things of that nature. There'll be a lot of internet gaming and activities going on. And then, of course, we can't forget this weekend. It's the 4th of July. The 250th year of the United States of America. So there'll be lots of fireworks, celebrations, and displays. People tend to obviously do their own fireworks at home a lot on this particular holiday. So there's some safety tips that we're going to touch on when it comes to those things as well. So welcome back to the show. And of course, Michaela, my daughter, is here giving us some tips for those that are listening. All right, so let's go back to, you know, being safe when we're walking. So I hope kids are getting out and being active and they're not at home glued to those devices and those screens and they never get out. We want to get out of the house and touch grass, right? So hopefully kids are going for walks. I don't see as many kids walking these days, but I do see a lot on bikes and scooters and things like that. But, you know, walking to the park, going to the store, or, you know, walking to the beach, things like that. What are some good tips that you have, Michaela, for kids that are crossing the streets and how to be safe pedestrian?
3: So I know, like, a bunch of kids when they're crossing the streets, like with bikes and stuff, I know they're probably on their phone, scrolling, not listening, yeah. Mm-hmm. And stuff. So they could be walking across the road and stuff, not seeing that cars
2: looking
3: are
2: down.
3: Mm-hmm. They're just scrolling. And then they probably have ear pods in walking and stuff, mm-hmm. scrolling on their phones, and they're not seeing that a car is, like, zooming past. And then they could like get hit by a car because they keep on scrolling on their phone, scrolling on their phone,
2: scrolling
3: on their
2: phone. So what's your advice then, what they should and shouldn't do?
3: So if you're going to take your phone, especially if you're by yourself, you need to like keep it in your pocket maybe, especially if you're walking across. You need to like put it somewhere safe, like bring a backpack, bring a purse or something, or like wear pants or shorts that have like pockets put in there or something, mm-hmm. or don't bring your phone at all.
2: Okay.
3: Because that could lead to car accidents and accidents where kids get hit by cars because they're not paying attention because they're on their phones and glued to their screens.
2: All right, so you're guilty of this, but I appreciate that tip. So then no looking at your phone, looking down on the phone when you're crossing the road, right? When you're crossing the street or when you're in a parking lot where cars are moving around, you shouldn't be looking down at your cell phone, right?
3: No, you shouldn't be looking at it at all.
2: Good tip. What do teachers, obviously you're getting ready to go to the fifth grade, do you remember what your teachers have taught you about crossing the street, or what maybe mom and dad have taught you about safely crossing the street?
3: Look both ways, of course. Like, you need to look both ways. Because if you don't look both ways, you could be walking, and not see a car coming straight at you. Mm-hmm. There could be a car coming from different directions, front, side, and the other side. You just need to pay attention to where you're going, because I know plenty of people do not want to get hit by cars. So
2: is there a certain way you should look? Is there, do you remember the rule about where you should look first, or how that goes?
3: I mean, you don't really, it doesn't really matter where you look.
2: Yes, it does. There is a rule.
3: You have to look. Either you can either look right or left, or but you're supposed to look both.
2: You're supposed to look right, left.
3: The left or left and right.
2: Uh-huh.
3: And then forward, because sometimes there's like car, like there's a street and a car can come forward.
2: Right. I think it's left, right, and left again. Right?
3: Mm-hmm.
2: I believe that's the way it goes.
3: Both two times.
2: Yeah. So you should look back both ways and then cross, right? So you shouldn't just be looking to the right because someone could be coming from your left. And vice versa, you shouldn't just look to the left because someone could be coming to the right. So it's always good to look both ways twice. Then you proceed to cross the street. Is there a specific place that you should go in the roadway to cross?
3: It's mostly the sidewalk, but sometimes the roads don't have sidewalks because you could be taking a stroll or a walk in the middle of the road. Mm-hmm. So like try to get to the side a little bit, maybe on the grass or something, but please don't like get on someone's property, but try to get on the grass or somewhere safe because you can't be walking all up in the road when people are trying to drive or strolling.
2: You mean when there aren't any sidewalks available?
3: Yeah, okay. You're taking up other people's time, but if there is a sidewalk, you need to go to the sidewalk for your safety.
2: Okay, but what about when you're trying to get from one side of the road to the other? Should you look for any specific spot?
3: A crosswalk.
2: Exactly, thank you. That's the question that I was trying to get to. So you shouldn't be crossing the road in the middle of the street, in places where there aren't any crosswalk markings, because drivers are not expecting people to cross the street at those points. And even if you think it might be safe and that there's no cars coming, if you go out into the middle of the roadway and you're not in the crosswalk, then someone may not anticipate that that's what you were about to do. But when you're at the intersection where you know that there's, the crosswalk markings, you know what I'm talking about? That painted area, then it's easier for drivers to see you there as a pedestrian, right?
3: Mm-hmm.
2: Exactly. So what about colors? If you're walking and it starts to get dark and people are driving, is it easier for them to see you when you're wearing certain colors? Do you know that rule?
3: If you're like... So, honestly, if I were going to take a walk,
2: mm-hmm.
3: And by the time I probably get back home, it would be dark, I think I would probably wear, like, bright colors like those exactly. construction workers wear, or, like, the people who help, like, the students walk across the road.
2: The crossing guards?
3: Yeah, the cross guards. Mm-hmm. Like, wear, like, bright colors, like neon orange, a really bright yellow, like... bright colors so they can see, oh yeah, that child's walking, especially if you're short. Mm-hmm. They need like a bright color.
2: Yeah, that's great advice, because it's all about helping drivers to see you as a pedestrian. And this isn't just for children, this is for adults as well. Because I see a lot of adults that are guilty of, you know, walking around at night and they're wearing all black. Maybe they just got off work and they're in their work uniform and they're in black shirt, black pants, black shoes. And they're harder to see at night, especially if you're in an area that's not very well lit. There aren't a lot of street lights and you're walking in all black. A driver may have a hard time seeing you in the roadway. And so that is very, very good tips for kids. To make sure if you're going to be out and you're walking around and you're and it's getting dark out, and you want to make sure you have on bright colored clothing, white. As Michaela mentioned, you may not have a crossing guard uniform, but if you have colors like green, yellow, orange, something that's going to be easy for drivers to see. That way, they're able to see you coming when you're walking down the sidewalk or you're getting ready to cross in the crosswalk. And you don't make yourself blend into the darkness. So it's very important that you try to be mindful of that sort of thing. The good thing is during the summer, people do tend to wear bright colors. So that's just something to be mindful of when you're walking around at night. Now, there's another tip I want to see if you can think of when you're walking around as a pedestrian. Is there something else you should try to do before you cross the street? We talked about looking both ways, but is there anything else?
3: So, usually when there's a crosswalk, there's other cars coming and waiting. Mm-hmm. So I think you should wait until the car comes and like then look both ways and stuff. And make sure there's no other cars, then you can walk. Mm-hmm. Because you want that car to be safe and you want yourself to be safe. So if you walked while the car was coming, you could also get hit and then the driver could get hit. So I think it would be nicer if you guys like just wait
2: for each other.
3: Yeah.
2: You actually said it in a different way, so you're technically 50% right. So what I was getting at, and you actually kind of made the point, just didn't quite say the words I was wanting you to say, is you make eye contact. So if you see a car is coming and they're driving up and you're sitting there waiting, you want to try to make eye contact with that person that's driving, because that way you know they saw you, right? If you think, oh, they see me, they're getting ready to stop, and you just start going out into the road, what if they didn't see you there and you thought they did?
3: And they kept on driving.
2: And they kept driving. So that's why it's best to look. Wait, make sure they acknowledge you. They'll look up at you. Maybe they'll give you a nod, or you see them looking at you. I see you, you see me. Now you can safely cross the street. But if you're distracted or they're distracted, they're looking down, those sorts of things, you may not have their attention and they could be distracted. So if you see that person's looking down, or maybe they're doing that, no, they're scrolling on their phone. We know that people are guilty of that. And you see them that they're not looking at you, then that's not safe to cross the street, should you? They can't hear you. Yes or no?
3: Can you say that again?
2: Yes, if you see a driver and they're looking down, scrolling on their phone, and they are not making eye contact with you, it's not safe for you to cross the street, is it?
3: No, it's not safe at
2: all. Exactly, thank you. So make eye contact with your driver. If you're a pedestrian, you see a car coming, make eye contact first. Wear bright colors. Walk, cross in the crosswalk. This is so important, especially on the beach. These sorts of things happen a lot with jaywalking. Kids are just walking, running across the street, trying to get over to the water. Pay attention. Use the crosswalk. And a lot of times they now have those great pedestrian crosswalks now that have the lights and the stop signs. Use those. That way you know people see you before you begin to cross the street.
3: And that should lead to strangers?
2: I don't know if we'll have time for that. We'll try to get to that very quickly, because I do want to also talk a little bit about fireworks because we know people are going to be having a lot of fun on the 4th of July.
3: Oh, yeah.
2: So let's see. But do you have a really important tip about strangers that you want to talk to our listeners about?
3: Yeah. So that kind of the walking can lead to strangers, like walking alone and stuff. Mm. And there's like other people there. There's a great chance that when you're walking, there's other people walking too. So when you're walking, just make sure you are aware.
2: Stranger danger, right?
3: Mm-hmm.
2: Just be very, very mindful. There, you know, not everyone is friendly. Not everyone has your best interest at heart. So kids, you know, talk to your parents about who you should get in cars with, who you're allowed to take rides from, you know, where you're allowed to go, where you're not allowed to go. And just be very mindful that every stranger is not necessarily going to be a kind or nice person. Now, we talked a little bit about this earlier before we got on the air. We had a brief conversation about games like Roblox and different things there. I know there's been lawsuits involving Roblox because of its chat features that allow children to be able to talk to strangers on those platforms, and there was no like regulation as to whether these kids were talking to kids or talking to grown-ups.
3: Yeah, like voice chat, there's two type of chats. Voice chat, they can actually, if you sign up for it, they can actually hear your voice. So like if you have voice chat, you're gonna join a server with other people that have voice chat, so you can basically hear their voice and you're talking back and forth with them. And then Roblox did add this thing, but it's not that safe. They like make you take a picture of yourself to like see your age group.
2: To verify your age, yeah.
3: Which it's not accurate. Some older people, like 18, got put in like the 9 to 12 group.
2: Mm-hmm.
3: It's not accurate at all.
2: So if you look a lot younger than your age, then you might be able to get into younger age groups and talk to younger kids.
3: Yeah. Which then that could lead to their friends get their right age group, and then they can't talk to their friends that they know in real life.
2: Yeah.
3: And it's kind of like sad.
2: Right. And there's just a lot of unsafe things that go on online. Kids become exploited. And so parents, there's not one, you know, single Florida law that I can think of that covers, you know, the online safety of kids. There are a lot of, you know, federal laws and states and things that do protect children from online predators and exploitation. Cyber stalking is obviously a big deal. Cyber bullying, trafficking, there's all kinds of things that can come out of unsupervised online attention. So just parents, just be very mindful of what your kids are doing online all summer long, making sure they're not sharing personal information, your address, what school they go to, phone numbers, people that they're meeting online, because a lot of times they don't know who these people are and they could be adults and not children. So just be very, very adamant with your children. Have good conversations with them about their online activity. Put all kinds of blocks on them, because I have that on Michaela's phone. There are certain sites and things that they just can't do. You can shut down those chat features and make sure they just don't have access to that kind of stuff. Now, last but not least, do you have a single firework tip that you want everybody to remember for Saturday, the 4th of July, Michaela?
3: Make sure, like, because I know some parents might not allow you to do the fireworks by yourself. Make sure you stay away from the fireworks. Don't get too close because they could pop, crackle everywhere. And there could be an incident of firework cracking or, like, popping everywhere. And then it gets on people. And
2: burn, serious injuries, damage to property, lives, limbs. It's all very possible this weekend. So everybody. Keep your fireworks safely away from your homes, trees, bushes, especially right now because things are dry. They have a tendency to catch on fire. Keep water hoses, buckets of water near if you're going to do these displays at home. Make sure you have lots of water nearby. Stay away from your home and your structure. Don't light fireworks in your hands while you're holding them. That's so important. The amount of people that kids, children, adults that go to the emergency room on the 4th of July is ridiculous. It's preventable. Thank you, folks, for joining in. Thank you, Michaela, for joining me, your first time on the radio with FLA Law live on the radio. We will see you next week. My partner, Matthew Noyes, will be back with FLA Law on the radio next Tuesday at 5 o'clock. Have a great 4th of July, folks. We'll see you next week.
3: Bye.

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2: It a victory. I'm Lisa Lucera, Fox News. Immigrants' rights groups hailing today's decision by the Supreme Court affirming birthright citizenship. A rally held in New York City.
3: It reaffirmed that birthright citizenship is not only an important right, but it is the right to have rights.
2: Harold Solis, the co-director of the group Make the Road New York. House Speaker Mike Johnson.
4: I will say I'm very disappointed in that outcome. I think it subjects the country to serious challenges going forward.
2: In a Truth Social post earlier today, President Trump called on Congress to take up the issue. In the other closely watched decision today, the High Court allows states to ban transgender athletes from female sports programs.
5: West Virginia and Idaho laws banning transgender girls and women from female sports teams do not violate the U.S. Constitution's Equal Protection Clause. More than two dozen states have similar laws, and the court's decision will likely settle disputes in those cases as well. Writing for the majority, Justice Brett Kavanaugh lays out an interest in states protecting biological females to ensure competitive fairness. The court's conservative majority joined Kavanaugh. The three liberal justices signed on to an opinion, agreeing in part and dissenting in part with the majority.
2: Fox's Jared Halpern at the White House. President Trump has just announced Republicans will hold their first ever national convention ahead of the midterm, September 9th and 10th in Dallas. From the Midwest to the Northeast, forecasters warning of dangerously hot weather as we head into the 4th of July weekend.
6: The single most important thing you can do in these temperatures is to stay indoors with air conditioning. If you can avoid going outside during the hottest hours of the day, please do so.
2: New York City Mayor Zoran Mamdani. Big chunks of Michigan, as well as Illinois, Ohio, Indiana, Kentucky, and much of Iowa under extreme heat warnings. The Northeast, including New York City and Boston, will have potentially record-breaking heat through the 4th of July holiday. 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

I'm Johnny Mathis, and I love the music they're playing. If the music you're hearing has special meaning to you, why don't you call your friends and let them know that they're playing our kind of music here on the music of your life.

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2: Citizenship upheld. I'm Lisa Lacerra, Fox News. One of three key rulings issued by the Supreme Court today. The court rejected President Trump's executive order declaring children born to people in the U.S. illegally or temporarily are not American citizens.
3: Writing for the majority, Chief Justice Roberts walked through the historical developments leading up to the birth of the 14th Amendment. Quote, citizenship then and now was the right to have rights, to freely participate in our political community. The framers of the 14th Amendment extended that promise to every freeborn person in this land.
2: Fox's Shannon Bream outside the Supreme Court, but Justice Samuel Alito called the decision a risk to national security.
3: Outlining a scenario in which a woman from a country hostile to the U.S. comes here to give birth, then returns to a place where the child would be, quote, inculcated with hatred of this country, but free to travel on a U.S. passport with no restrictions in or out of the U.S. Quote, even if he plots to harm this country, he cannot be deprived of his status as a citizen.
2: President Trump is calling on Congress to develop legislation on birthright citizenship. In a 6-3 decision, justices ruled to loosen campaign finance rules, finding limits to how much a political party spends to coordinate with a candidate violates the First Amendment. U.S. Envoy Steve Witkoff and Jared Kushner in Qatar for meetings with mediators working to end the conflict with Iran, but there won't be any direct talks with Tehran.
4: The talks are supposed to cover Tehran's implementation of the agreement with the U.S. and its frozen assets after the two-week-old ceasefire was tested over the weekend once again by crossfire in the Persian Gulf.
2: Fox's Jackie Heinrich at the White House. Iran is sending representatives to Doha later this week. President Trump has announced Republicans will hold their first ever national convention ahead of the midterm elections. It'll be held September 9th and 10th in Dallas. 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
22: Is more than just a car show. It's a reunion of stories, family, and history, celebrating 100 years of Pontiac right here in Michigan. We're looking at some of the Hollywood horsepower and the people behind the cars.
23: This 1926 Pontiac is one of the oldest cars at the show. Larry Finkbinder says his family came into ownership of the vehicle in a non-conventional way.
24: My grandfather traded a set of tires to a doctor for this car. The doctor needed tires, and he says, I got this old car sitting out in a field. I'll trade you that old car for a set of brand new tires. And that's what he did in 1950.
23: Father and son duo Ron and Aaron Stevens are going for champion. They drove up from Brandon, Missouri. This Trans Am was Ron's first car.
25: I grew up with this car sitting in the garage. You know, it wasn't restored then, but I used to sit in it and pretend that it was my car and drive in it.
23: A special moment as he watches his son clean up what little dust sits beneath the hood.
26: Sort of like a life dream coming true.
23: The Hollywood horsepower sits in the back.
27: You can see that for the characters, they had their microphones plugged in there.
23: From Slapshot to Vin Diesel's Triple X.
28: Well, we've got a wonderful exhibition of six actual screen-used movie and TV cars from a variety of shows, TV shows, and movies. And I want to emphasize that these cars are the real deal. They're not replicas or tributes.
23: Many gathering around the Monkey Mobiles. Keith Dean's father worked on these groovy rides during the making of the show. And enthusiast Neil Anthony helped bring the cars back together after 58 years apart.
29: They were just regular guys, and all of a sudden they were the hottest thing in the world. It was fun. I was 7 years old and, you know, being starstruck at that time.
23: The Pontiac Star Car Reunion opens to the public Saturday at 9 a.m. and closes at 2 p.m. And it's completely free to the public. Reporting in Waterford Township, Hannah McElry, CBS News, Detroit.
30: Excuse me, sir.
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32: 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So get you some of that.

0: 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Good evening, Edward.
1: Good evening.
0: Yeah. Okay. Hey, well, we're back in sunny, hot, humid, balmy Florida. At any rate, so yes, I played that little clip from Detroit News there while they were at the Expo Center in Pontiac, Michigan for the 100-year anniversary of Pontiac. Now, I can say that, hey, guess what? I was up there Sunday a week ago for the Island Design, and we had our guest on, Dick Rusin. And Dick's also a former GM stylist, designer, and responsible for a number of notable cars that you guys probably are familiar with, which we discussed. And so I got to dress up in a sport jacket and a pair of khakis, which normally you see me wearing jeans and a T-shirt. By the way, big shout-out to our friends up there that just did our new T-shirts here for Nostalgic Radio and Cars. I will have a few of these for sale, so but I'll post that on some of our social media, and they're looking pretty good. I didn't go with dark green like I normally do. I went with kind of what they call heather, I guess. It's kind of like that, so it's between a dark and a light green, but it's a really, really nice shirt, and the graphics are excellent on this thing. So that's and behind me is our original logo, which is our 57 Thunderbird Gasser, and which has been our kind of signature logo, I guess, since we've been on the air 16 years now. Anyway, where I'm going with this is that I was up there and I had to dress up. Now, I didn't judge, but I got the shadow, or intern, if you will. We'll say shadow. So I was with Dick and another gentleman by the name of David, and we went around, and I thought we were going to get some really cool cars, and there was a lot of judges there, so, and a number of them former guests on our radio show, Kip Rosenko, John Manoogian, and Dick Malachak, if I pronounce his name properly, and a host of other guys. So there was a lot of really cool cars up there. And what was really probably the most stunning thing was the grounds. This takes place at the Edsel Ford Estate. And just a beautiful piece of property on the water, you know, from back in the day. I think it was built in the late 30s, maybe, something like that. And just very majestic. It was real interesting, but there was a lot of cool cars. It was concept cars. Steve Pastoner, who has also been on our show a number of times, he was the, I guess you would say, the guest of honor, and also the gentleman that gave away the awards and did the announcing and everything like that. So he was there. So Steve's a good guy, and he did a great job of announcing the vehicles. And they had a good cross-section of cars. I mean, 50s cars, 60s cars, muscle cars. Sports cars, racing cars, dragsters, believe it or not, concept cars, lots of concept cars. And so what we judged was the 30s, I'm not going to say limousines, but kind of sedans, okay? You know, like one of the cars that we had was a beautiful Chrysler Imperial 1929 sedan, just unbelievable restoration. There was another car there that was a 36 Cadillac, which kind of an interesting car, but it was a regular V8. It wasn't a 12-cylinder. I think Cadillac had 16. And then there was another Cadillac there that was in our class. So we only had three cars in our class. And what I liked about the judging there, and this is a show all by itself, the judging. And Dick was, you know, it's based on style. The theme was style and speed. And so a lot of those cars that were there were very stylish. There's no question about that. And there was a lot of cars that were speed. But there was only a handful of cars that really, in my opinion, fit the criteria for both. So, you know, a Duesenberg of the 30s, yes, definitely, no question about that. Ford GT, yeah. No Cobras, believe it or not. Some of those cars that were there, the Mercedes-Benzes, there was vintage Mercedes-Benzes, there was Cadillacs, there was Lincolns, just a lot of really cool cars. So a lot of those cars fell in the category of either a very stylish-looking car or a very fast car. So they had performance cars there, and it was just a nice setting. But what I liked about the judging was it was based on taste. So it wasn't like we're nitpicking connectors or washers or fittings or brackets or any of that kind of stuff. It was, and even if the car wasn't 100% original, and there were a few cars that were, I would consider survivor cars, but there was also cars that were just the detail. So that's what you looked at, the detail, the fit, the finish, the balance. Does the car look well? The one car that was there had a, and it was the only one, and it had a, it was orange and kind of an orange and a tan color, but it had a machine-turned aluminum hood. Now, it looked like something you'd see on maybe a fighter plane back in the day, just had that look about it. But it kind of combined speed and style. And that car was in our class. We that one came in second. The car that beat it out was the Imperial, the 29 or 30 Imperial. And that car, just the gray colors, the burgundy pinstripe, the detail on the interior, the history, the story that goes with the car. But so all that was important, and it was just refreshing not to sit there and go, oh, well, that part's not correct. That's wrong. That's for a 66. That's for a 67. They modified that. They changed this. And on and on and on and on and on. And quite frankly, I think that's the way the car should go. If you're going to a show and you're at a Shelby meet or Corvette meet and you're trying to make your car all original, keep in mind, and there I can tell you firsthand experience, I met a lot of the guys that were were around back when these cars were new. Whatever rolled down the assembly line, if they ran out of a part, they reached in the bin and grabbed something else. I can tell you from the junkyard experience days, you know, when we were parting out Mustangs. Well, hey, this is odd. This is typically 66. Well, why is the 64 part on it? Well, that's probably because they had something left over and it got chucked in the bin and it wound up on the car. But if you were a judge and you were trying to authenticate a car, there's that word again, authenticate. No, I don't do that. I think you should just look on the car, how well the car's put together, if everything balances out really well, even if it's a resto mod. And I will tell you that there's a lot of resto mods that are hideous. Okay, just absolutely terrible. They just don't look right. But since I've been hanging around a lot of these designers lately and talking to a lot of them, I kind of see where they're coming from. And the thing that struck me most was not so much the cars. And we're going to talk – we have another former GM designer coming on the show here in a few minutes. Very interesting guy. But he did more than just design cars. He did a lot of different things, okay? But he – but the thing that that struck me, what was really cool, is the artwork. The very – particularly for the concept cars, not the cars that actually

few minutes. And, oh, you know what? I forgot to play a song, didn't I? No, I did. I had Caught in a Dream by Alice Cooper, who's also from Michigan originally. So, hey, don't touch that dial. We'll be right back. You're tuned into Nostalgic Radio and Cars.

0: this is Danny the Count Coker from Counting Cars out here in Las Vegas. 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
1: Okay, we're back, and you're tuned into Nostalgic Radio and Cars. It's time to introduce our special guest for the evening. Gentleman is also a former stylist, designer, artist. He was author with General Motors and a host of other companies, including Huffy Bicycles. I'm delighted to welcome to the show this evening, Steve Brown. Steve, how you doing, buddy?
2: Oh, I'm doing great. How are you doing, Robert?
1: Pretty good. So I had to throw in that Huffy bicycle thing because, you know, I still have my Schwinn from 1966. So, but tell us the Huffy bicycle story.
2: Okay. That was a learning experience for me. It was right after I got out of college. And I went down to Dayton, Ohio, and I interviewed for a position as a designer at Huffy. And it didn't work out, and I'll tell you why, because my boss's boss wanted me for the position, and my boss didn't.
1: Interesting.
2: So I was in a very awkward position. The day I started at the job, my boss took off for his vacation and left me with a list of what to do for the next 2 weeks.
1: So what did that list entail? What were some of the things? Tell us about some of the design stuff you did and what you had to do at Huffy.
2: Well, there was a lot of paint schemes and different color combinations for the bikes. They had talked about doing these human-powered vehicles, you know, these streamlined things, and they never really got into it. So I was only down there for a couple months, and then I was back up in Michigan and working with cars, which is what I really loved. So.
1: All right, so take us through a timeline here. So right out of college, you go to Huffy. That didn't kind of pan out the way you wanted it, although you probably designed some pinstripes that wound up on fenders, right? And then on the
2: Well, I'd like to back up a little bit.
1: Sure.
2: And give you a little bit of my background.
1: Okay.
2: So I was a child of the 60s. I grew up in Pontiac, Michigan. My father, Dwayne Brown, he was in World War II, he was in the Merchant Marines. He had his 19th birthday in the Panama Canal. He was always an artist. He liked to draw. His father passed away when he was 4 years old. And he said that he wanted to be the very best father he could be to me, and he absolutely was. My mother, Eleanor, was a stay-at-home mom, and she later, when I got older, she worked as an executive secretary for a psychiatrist. So I always was drawing. From about the age of 3, I started sketching. And this is way before internet and cell phones and all that. So, but she'd take me out to the library, and whatever I was interested in, we'd find books on it. I did illustrations of suits of armor. They take me down to the Detroit Institute of Arts, and I

0: sit with paper in front of the armor and draw all the little bolts and nuts and everything on it. I've always been fascinated by detail. So I had some parents that really took the time to take an interest in my interest. When I got into school, in high school, I went to Pontiac Central High, and I had several instructors that saw something in me that with the art talent. And this one instructor took me down to this awards presentation, and there was a car designer from General Motors who was teaching a class down at the Center for Creative Study. So I talked to him, I showed him my portfolio, and he said he had a Saturday class that I could come into. This was 11th grade. So I started in down in Detroit at that class, and he brought in designers from General Motors and Ford and Chrysler, and I got to see what they were doing in the studios before I ever started in college. So, and I learned the different techniques that they used and everything like that. So when I put my portfolio together to go full-time at CCS, I had a great advantage with doing that. So and I did get into Center for Creative Studies. I was put on a progressive scholarship. So first year, I was one quarter they paid for, second year, a half, third year, three quarters, and I was on a full ride my senior year. So I went the 4 years there. I graduated in 1981 from Center for Creative Studies. I had Homer Legacy and several other, you know, designers. Most of the teachers were designers that came down to the school and would work on their off hours. So many of the classes were in the evening. So anyway, That's how I got started in doing the design and that. And the year that I graduated, they didn't have a lot of positions open in the studios. So they had wanted somebody down at Huffy Bike, and I decided to interview for the job and go down there. So that's how that got started.
1: Okay, so then you wind up back in Michigan.
0: Yeah.
1: And then where was your next tenure?
0: Well, when I got back to Michigan, I worked for a little company called Auto Dynamics. And they did a lot of the prototype builds for General Motors, Ford, and Chrysler. And I was doing some technical illustration, and this was actually some things for the production lines. So they had what they called like a line sequencing, and it was how they were doing the welds on the body frames for Cadillac. And one person would do, like, the line drawings, then somebody else would ink it, and then we would color them using something called Pantone film, which it was like a gray film, and you could put it on. It was almost like color formed, so you could put shading on it and make it look like it was actually metal. And then they'd photograph these things, and they'd actually put them in the production line so that the people working on the line could see how the car progressed with the different stages.
1: Interesting. How big were these drawings?
0: Oh, they were about 30 by 40.
1: Okay.
0: And they'd have the entire room would be working on them, you know, different parts. Someone would pencil them. Someone else would ink them. And then they would be printed up on white Mylar.
1: Interesting. So basically then, so, because I've often wondered that. So basically what you're saying is these drawings were done in preparation for the people working on the line. So as the cars are rolling down the assembly line, they can get a better visual of what they're doing. Is that a right?
0: Exactly.
1: Okay.
0: Exactly. Yeah.
1: Interesting. You know, it's funny because this is what's so interesting about having all you guys, you designers and stylists and line people and sculptors and then the list goes on. Because, you know, we the consumer, see the finished product. And we have no idea how involved the process is from the very beginning to the very last, you know, nut and bolt that's put on the car and how it goes on the assembly line and how you have to coordinate everybody. So I appreciate you guys sharing these stories because they're real interesting. Because in my case, I can get a visual. I'm not an artist or anything like that, but because I was in the wrecking yard business, you know, I took a ton of cars apart. So I kind of I kind of get it. But at one point, I think you also mentioned that you worked for a couple of body shops. You've got other experiences in the automotive field besides just style and designing, correct?
0: Right. When I was 15 years old, I became friends with a guy that was a custom builder of cars. He had several shows up at the Pontiac Mall, and his name's Russ Wright, and he's doing work with the Pontiac Museum over there and building his own cars. So I was around people that were building one-off cars on their own from a very early age. My dad and I, we built a go-kart from scratch with an old Briggs and Stratton motor and a couple of bed frame rails. So, it was really fun. I got to tell a little story at this time. So, like I said, I grew up in Pontiac, and when I was around 10 years old, which would have been 1969, I'm riding my Stingray bike through the neighborhood, and I hear this loud, growling motor. And between two of the streets, there was an alley. And I rode up this alley, and I'm looking over, and here's a top fuel dragster. And the thing is up on stands, and the guy is in there with his helmet and the face mask with the cans and everything, going through the gears. And I was just spellbound. So I'm watching this, and he goes through all of it, then he shuts it down, takes his helmet off and everything, and I say to him, "What is that?" He says, "Oh, this is a top fuel dragster," and I say, "Well, where do you race this at?" "Well, Detroit Dragway." So anyway, that man was Larry Payne, one of the guys who started the Woodward Dream Cruise, and the dragster I was looking at was the Gang Green, which was his famous dragster. And that got me hooked on cars. I was just absolutely hooked from that time on. And Dad and I went down to Detroit Dragway, and we'd go in the pit and watch the guys wrench on the cars. At one time, I wanted to drive a funny car, and my parents kind of talked me out of it. But pushing me more in the direction of design rather than the driving. But that's kind of how it all started.
1: So what was your first car?
0: My first car was a 1964 Chevelle four-door that I drove down to Center for Creative Studies, and it was kind of a beater, but it had a good motor in it. It had a four-cylinder motor, and it was dependable, and it wasn't anything that anybody would have wanted to steal, so it was a good car to take down to the college there, so...
1: All right, so now continue on with the tire line. Okay, so now you're at the school, and then you're at you're working on that was when you were 15. But now that you're back in Michigan, and you take the story from there.
0: Yeah, so what I'd really like to talk about is my time up at Advanced Vehicle Engineering, which was a branch of General Motors. And was the old Pontiac Engineering off Joslin Road.
1: Now, this is after you were with that...
0: Autodynamic.
1: And they built the prototypes for Ford, GM, and Chrysler, correct?
0: Yeah, they had separate areas that they do that for each company, obviously keeping them separate and secure. I had an interview with Advanced Vehicle Engineering, and they hired me, and I got to work on some really exciting projects. It was one of my favorite times in all the career that I worked.
1: Now, tell us about what exactly is Advanced Vehicle Engineering.
0: Advanced Vehicle Engineering was projects that were 10 years out, things that people were looking at. It was the engineering work that was done on concept vehicles that were shown in the auto shows. And the other thing it was, and I'll have to explain this, is Skunk Works projects.
1: Now that
0: Skunk Works
1: that term skunk works, it's used a lot loosely. Does it have a generic meaning?
0: It has a very definite meaning. So initially it goes back to Little Abner, and he had a shack that he called the Skunk Works where he'd build things.
1: Okay.
0: Well, in the late 1950s, early 60s, a fellow by the name of Kelly Johnson was developing the SR-71 Blackbird, and they were doing it out in where they have, all the stuff with the UFOs, Roswell.
1: Oh, yeah, New Mexico, right.
0: Okay. So, and the name of their projects that they were working on, it was the Skunk Works.
1: Okay.
0: So any kind of R&D project that's very clandestine, it's something that's kept very secretive, off-site, is called the Skunk Works.
1: Okay. Good.
0: No, so, so I got to work on some really exciting Skunk Works projects with AVE. My boss there was Del Schroeder, and he had been a designer working at General Motors under Harley Earl during the Motorama days. And so he would work for Ned Nichols, and they had worked on the Oldsmobile Cyclone concept vehicle. And he was my boss. And we had a project that we did off-site over on Brown Road where they were doing the Manhattan Engine project. And it was a joint venture with DuPont, and it was taking a look at how to introduce new applications of plastics in cars. And this would have been around 1987. So we did a model, and half of it was structure right down the center line of the car. Half of it was structure. Half of it was an exterior-interior that was both foam core and foam, and we had an actual seat in it. And we had a door that you could open up so you could actually sit in this car. So half, unlike the models that they do at design staff, they do two different clay models, two different designs right down the center line. This half of it was exterior, interior, and the other half was structure.
1: So it was like a, would you say it was, it's a cross-section kind of like a cutaway?
0: Yeah, it was like a cutaway down the center line.
1: Okay.
0: So if you can imagine, you know, fore aft on the car. So, you know, I developed the hood, a bumper, the fenders. We had wheels from a Fiero on this.
1: Huh.
0: The chassis was all made out of wood. One of the fellows from DuPont was a really good woodworker, and he made the frame. I did all the body exterior, and a designer from General Motors named Corwin Hansen did the interior, all out of foam core.
1: Wow.
0: So that was a real exciting project, and I did exploded views, and I did support for all the structural designs, the frame and everything, as well as the exterior. So that's one thing I have to say about working with AVE. It kept me honest in my design, because I was working with all these engineers, and they had to build these things. So whatever I drew had to be something that you could actually make. It couldn't be so pie in the sky that it wasn't something you could actually put together.
1: Now, by comparison, the Autorama cars, and I know you're familiar with those, so would you say that the designers slash stylists that designed those cars had much more free rein to kind of go, let's just use the term radical with design, because they weren't really that concerned about function because they didn't really collaborate as much with engineers? Would that be a fair statement or assessment?
0: Not completely, yes and no. Yes, they had more freedom, but they definitely were concerned with the functional aspect. One of the designers, he spent 25 years at General Motors in Corvette Studio, Randy Wittine.
1: Yeah.
0: Now, he worked with Jerry Pennington on the Scorpion and the Devilfish, which were winners of the Riddler Award at the Autorama back in the early 70s. And Randy was very, he understood the engineering and all the different aspects of the cars. He worked with Jerry Pennington on those. And the other thing that he worked on at that time, John Greenwood was racing an IMSA number 48 Corvette wide body with the wide fenders.
1: Yeah.
0: And Randy did those.
1: Oh, no kidding.
0: So that was, you know, he understood the engineering. He had been in Corvette for 25 years. They looked to him for what knowledge he had, and he applied it to those Autorama cars, which made them special and stand out from what would have been like the average car that they had at that time.
1: Interesting. So what was your next? Go ahead.
0: Oh, I was just going to say there was one other thing I really want to talk about at AVE.
1: Sure.
0: So we had a creativity lecture series there, and we got in people from all different walks of life to talk about creativity and how they developed things and what was an atmosphere to nurture creativity. So one day, my boss, Del Schroeder, calls me into the office and he says, if you could have anybody come in for this creativity lecture, who would it be? And I didn't even have to think twice. I said, Sid Mead.
1: Oh, yes.
0: So anyway, one day he calls me into the office. He tosses me his keys to his Cadillac, and he says, you're going down to Metro Airport, and you're picking up Sid Mead. He's coming back for a lecture.
1: Incredible.
0: So I was so excited. I was like the guy from Day the Earth Stood Still, and Sid Mead is sitting next to me in the car, and it's like, there's several thousand questions I'd like to ask you. Here's one of my heroes, you know. And
1: oh,
0: so
1: man.
0: He came back, and he did two lectures on creativity, all the stuff he was developing at the time. And then my boss and I took him out to Charlie's Crab. We had put him up in the Northfield Hilton there by Crooks Road and I-75. And that was one of the highlights of my career, just to be able to talk to him and pick him up from the airport and go out to dinner with him.
1: What was the conversation like on the way back from the airport? When you picked him up from the airport on your way to the Hilton there towards Pontiac, what was the conversations like?
0: Electric.
1: I mean, were you like shell-shocked or starstruck, stunned, or what was it like? I mean, could you actually focus on legitimate questions, or were you just like...
0: Yeah, definitely. And, you know, I talked with him about some of the movie stuff he'd worked on. By that time, you know, he'd worked on Tron and Star Trek The Motion Picture, designing V'ger. And he was working on the stuff for Aliens, the tank and the ships and stuff like that.
1: Blade Runner.
0: He'd worked on a yacht for Donald Trump.
1: Oh, really?
0: And then he had worked on a 747 for one of the kings or Arab Emirates, you know, over there in, like, Saudi Arabia. And he redesigned the entire interior of a 747 to make it look like it's the Arabs, the Emirates palace.
1: No,
0: so it was like a shrunk down version. And that's the thing about Sid Mead. He didn't just do pretty illustrations. He worked out all the details so this could actually be built.
1: The futuristic stuff that he did, what would you call that style? What's that style of artwork?
0: He called himself a futurist.
1: Okay.
0: And I really like what he kind of quoted it as, which was reality ahead of schedule.
1: Reality ahead of schedule. Okay, I like that. Did you pick up any of his in some of your artwork? Do you kind of incorporate some of his style?
0: Absolutely.
1: Okay.
0: Yeah, I've got all 10 of his books. A fellow by the name of Roger Dean, who was an artist who did a lot of the Yes album covers.
1: Oh, really?
0: Focused on several designers and came out with books on their artwork, one of them being Sid Mead. And it was a book called Sentinel, and I picked that up when I was in my teens. So, I had known about Sid for years.
1: Interesting. All right, so now what was your next move?
0: Okay, my next move was a very big project at AVE. They wanted me to do a mural that showed the entire design process. So that the whole thing was laid out on vellum, which is a drafting paper that's kind of translucent. I penciled it all out on that. And then the mural itself was done on gator board, which is like a heavy foam core. And they had put used a hot press and put paper on it. I transferred all the drawings down, and then everything was airbrushed with designer's gouache, which is an opaque watercolor. And it showed the whole entire design from initial concept, all the things that were done with the computer. And it looks really dated now because, like, this is 1987. They still had the long tables they were working on. They were just starting up with the computers. And instead of doing 3D printing like we're doing now, they're doing cardboard modeling. And then they had something with crash testing and the prototype models. And the whole mural ended up being about 26 feet long and 6 feet tall.
1: Did it get published anywhere, or was it just an exercise?
0: It was up in the studio up there in the room.
1: Okay.
0: And yeah, Sid got to see it when he came in. I had it up that I had worked on that. So that was a huge project, and I worked on a lot of other projects that didn't necessarily go into production. One of the things about Pontiac Engineering there that a lot of people don't know, they had a design studio right in the center of the building on the second floor. And just like design staff, where they have the pull-down walls that they do the full-size tape drawings on, they had one of those there, and that's where I do my drawings. They don't do that anymore, but we'd take the drafting vellum, and we'd stretch it as tight as a drum, and we'd use the stapler, and you pull on one end and pull on the other until you got the whole thing very tight. And it would usually be over a package drawing. And then we would do our sketches of cars with black crepe tape. And you'd use your left hand to hold the tape down, and you'd aim the tape with your right hand. And you could draw any kind of curves, and you'd be like right up next to the paper, sighting down it. And then you'd stand back and take a look at what those forms looked like, and it was adjustable. So you could, you know, whoever you were working for, they could tell you raise this line or lower this line, and you could change it in real time. And they used to do this all the time in the studios.
1: All right, so I used to do drafting, right? And we had our little little angle thing that we used to use, and then you would use stencils a lot. Did you use something similar to that, or was a lot of the stuff you guys did freehand?
0: Well, we'd usually start out by freehand sketches. There were ellipse templates, which were the circles that, on a different perspective, they would be like in degrees, like everything from 80 or 90 degrees to down to 20. And, it's what they called an ellipse. It's like a squished circle.
1: Okay.
0: But the thing was, you learned how to draw well enough and understand perspective that you could do it freehand. So after a while, I didn't use the, they had sweeps for the curves and the ellipse templates. After a while, you just didn't use them because you didn't need them. It would take time, and you wanted to do the things as quickly as you could.
1: So I guess the question would be, and it's probably fair to say that, and talk to anybody that's been in art center or creative studies like where you were at, you almost have to be a kind of a natural artist to be able to be in that position. And it doesn't matter whether you're a sculptor like Ron, that your friend,
0: right,
1: or a stylist or designer like yourself. Because that's very important. When I was at Island Design, and they had a display there in the center, and they had a lot of people's artwork there, and I didn't know. Did you have anything there on display by any chance at Island Design?
0: Not this year, but I have in the past. Okay. I've had a book up there, yeah.
1: And it's amazing artwork. And so the question would be, after you guys retire, you know, from Ford, GM, or Chrysler as designers, stylists, do you continue on with the artwork as a hobby, as a profession on the side? So, like, what are you involved with now, for example?
0: Well, definitely I continue on. I never stopped. And now I'm working with a lot of guys with shops that are building one-off cars.
1: Okay.
0: And it could be anything from paint schemes, new wheels, underhood, interiors. When I was working at GM design staff, I was working in the interior studio for a while on the Buick Rendezvous. And then after that, they moved me upstairs and I worked on a concept car, a Buick, the Buick Bengal for Tiger Woods.
1: Oh, really?
0: And that was a little sports car, and it was back when General Motors was sponsoring the Buick Open, and this was a car that would travel with him around to the different big golf events.
1: Did that car ever go into production, that concept car you were working on?
0: No. It was shown in the auto show,
1: mm-hmm.
0: and it looked like they had talked about doing it, but that was right around the time that Bob Lutz came in. And all of the projects that had been started before he came in kind of got shelved, and he wanted to start everything fresh. So what ended up happening was the platform we had ended up becoming the Saturn Sky and the Pontiac Solstice.
1: Oh, really?
0: So that was about the size of the car.
1: Interesting.
0: But, we very much wanted to have a little Buick sports car. They, you know, they didn't have the Riviera at the time, and it would have been really nice to have a kind of an elegant little Buick sports car. At one time, it was in the works, but it didn't go forward.
1: Where was the? I remember the Buick Riata. Where did that fit in at?
0: Well, the Buick Riata. I don't know if you've interviewed Dave McIntosh or not. He worked on that one.
1: Okay. No, not yet.
0: But, you know, that was supposed to be like a luxury car, different than like what the Corvette was. More of a sport luxury would have been what you'd call that.
1: Okay. Did you work on some of the Camaro and Firebird interiors, too, for the later cars?
0: Yeah, and I worked on some of the exteriors, too. The real sleek ones that had the drop nose on that.
1: Yeah.
0: So I was working for AVE at the time, and the building that I was in had Fred Schaftma, who was the head engineer. And I just have to tell a little story about those cars. All you guys that have those cars and can't get to the spark plugs, here's the reason why. The car was originally designed to have a transverse motor with what they called a T-drive. It was something that General Motors was exploring at the time. And the magazines leaked the wrong story, and they said that the cars were going front-wheel drive. The truth of the matter was that the cars, the Z28 and the Trans Am, were going to have power to all four wheels. And the mid-level one, which would have been like the Firebird Formula and the mid-level Camaro, was going to be rear-wheel drive. And they got all sorts of hate mail on this. And the cars were originally going to have tube frame and plastic body similar to what Saturn did. And when they got all that hate mail, they decided to go back to traditional unibody frame construction. And the exterior of the car was already frozen, so that cowl that came out really far with a very fast windshield, they had that. And they took the motor and they put it in fore aft, and the only way they could get it to clear under the hood was to push it back. And that's how it got buried, and they couldn't get to the plugs.
1: Interesting. Now, we're talking mid-90s Camaro Firebirds all the way up until, what, 2001, 2, or 3, somewhere around in there?
0: Yeah, and this was the development for him. So this would have been like around 1989, 1988.
1: Okay.
0: We were doing the development on him.
1: So
0: and then I did some
1: Go ahead. No, I was going to say, so back then, so the new bodies, so the, this would have been the Gen 4 Camaros and Firebirds is basically what this would have been. So yeah. Back in those days, for the conception period or, you know, when you're designing and styling, what was the lead time before they actually went into production? Was it like, I mean, because, you know, when you look at the cars that were built back in the 50s and 60s, and back in those days, it's like every year there was a change. You couldn't wait to go to a dealership and see what the 65 car looked like, what the 66 car looked like, what the 67 car looked like, because they were always different. And then in the 70s, they started running them like 3-4 years out at a time, or 2 to 3 years. And then in the 80s, it was a little bit longer. Then in the 90s, it went 5 or 6 years. So when you were developing these cars, you're working on them how many years in advance? And is that cycle getting closer, that interim?
0: Well, it was 3 to 5 years, and sometimes it was an advanced project. It'd be further out than that. We were working with some advanced technologies. One of the things on the Firebird Trans Am, the rear view mirror, they were doing 3D printing on that up at ABE in Pontiac. That was one of the first things that was 3D printed.
1: Interesting.
0: And they were using a plastic that cured with an ultraviolet light, and it'd have to be put in what they called an ultraviolet oven overnight, and then that would cure. And then the next day, you could actually have somebody physically work on it. But it'd have all these little sprues or things that would come off of it, you know, that would be attached to it, how it was built. And all that would have to be trimmed away, and then it would have to be sanded smooth. But that was about as large as they could go at that time with 3D printing. Think about the size of an exterior rear view mirror. Hmm. And that was as big as they could go. This would have been like 1988.
1: Wow, they were already experimenting with it back then. Okay, so when you said you did some, we got a few minutes left here. Exterior styling on the fourth gen Camaros and Firebirds. What'd you do on those?
0: So I was up at Pontiac, and I was doing some things, showing like the structure and different things like that. It was the exterior, the total exterior was being done at design staff, but I was doing things to accommodate that exterior with the structure and how things were put together on the inside, but taking into account everything with the styling. And then that car was what was kind of what I used as a basis for that mural that I did that showed the whole design process of the car. It was very similar to the Trans Am that came out at that time.
1: Interesting. Steve, do you have a website or a place where if people wanted to find out more about your drawings, if they wanted to, I don't know if you sell any of them or any of that information, how would they go about finding that?
0: Well, they could look me up on my Facebook page, which is Stephen Dwayne Brown Auto Designer. And then, you know, I could get, if they wanted to contact me through that, then I could tell them. I do sell work, you know, individually. I have pieces that, you know, are up for sale. And then I do commissions, too. Like, last year I did a project for a fellow who has a whole bunch of the movie cars. And I did a mural for him, and it's got 29 cars on it. And that's how I spent my summer last year, and that was done on panels that were 5 foot tall by 3 foot wide. And in besides the cars, I had all of the people that were associated with the show. So, like, they had the Monster Mobile, and I had all of the monsters, and like the Ghostbusters and their car, and all the people. So, it was like 29 cars and almost 100 people in the mural.
1: Interesting. And they can find that information on your website?
0: Yeah.
1: Okay.
0: Yeah, they can.
1: I have a note here. Conceptual Imagineering. What's that? Conceptual? Is that a...
0: Well, Conceptual Imagineering is what I called my freelance company.
1: Oh, okay.
0: And now I'm just going by Stephen Brown. Walt Disney World called their think tank, their Skunk Works, they called it Imagineering.
1: Right.
0: And I just kind of picked up on that. And because what I do, it's like imagining, designing, but with engineering taken into account so that can be real, you know.
1: Okay. Well, Steve, we're almost up against the clock, man. I want to thank you very much for hanging out with us here at Nostalgic Radio and Cars. I would like to invite you back to talk a little bit more. Now, people love to hear stories, so you can, you know, jump around a little bit in your timeline. And obviously, you know, like I said, my listening audience is 50 to 80-year-old guys that have cars out of the 60s, 70s, 80s. And now, you know, the new generation, because there's a generational shift going on. I have three or four really good friends that got fourth-gen Camaros and Firebirds. And so if you got any of those stories, I'd love to hear those as well.
0: Oh, I'd be happy to share those with you.
1: Super. Well, Steve, thank you very much again. And
0: we'll thank be in you for having me.
1: Oh, yeah. No, it was a true pleasure. And a big shout-out to Kevin. And, hey, guys, just in case, don't forget to check out FloridaCarShows.com where you can find out where all the car shows are coming on in the state of Florida. And don't forget, Monterey Collector Car Week is the third week in August. The Shelby Meet is the fourth week in August. And Atlanta, Monterey Car Week, obviously California. Laguna Seca and the Quail and Pebble Beach are a must-see. So anyway, I want to thank all my listeners again for tuning into Nostalgic Radio Cars. 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